0: right, I can already tell we're going to have a good night. We're already having a good night. We're live in the Fox Sports Radio studios. Spurs by 7, early second quarter. Keep you up to date. That's Ephraim Salam. I'm Mark Willard. Good evening to you. Yes, we have three things coming up at the top of the hour. That's our top three observations from the week. But it is, you know, off the beaten path a little bit. Not the stuff necessarily that everybody's talking about. So we'll get to that coming up. But yeah, man, shout out to the Knicks. But let's talk a little bit more about that series while we can. And obviously the question that I think most people in this moment want answered. My answer's no, but I want your answer. Okay, they've won a bunch of games in a row. Yes, they're good. Yes, they're going to make this series a short series. But do they actually have a chance in the next one?
1: Well, they're on a historic run, not just a good run.
0: Yep.
1: They're on a historic run in terms of point differential, amount of games. It's impressive. And look, I'm going to be honest. I've been on the radio for over two decades. I'm not the biggest Mike Brown fan.
0: Okay.
1: That started in Cleveland with LeBron, and they would ask him, you know, how'd you make the adjustments down the stretch? And he would say, well, I just gave LeBron the ball and got out the way. I don't respect that. That's not what we're doing. I didn't ask you that, coach. Don't do that. Then he came to the Lakers and was just awful. Just awful. So any good coach that comes to the Lakers and doesn't work out, I have a problem. D'Antoni, please. Okay? I have a problem.
0: Y'all are so expected. I'm just, that's it's just so how it goes. Hilarious.
1: How it goes, man. You got 17 of them.
0: Listen.
1: You got 17.
0: I know.
1: I've seen 11.
0: I've met a million of you, so I know. I know how it works.
1: Okay.
0: And it ain't a battle I'm about to try to win, because there ain't no way, chance in hell.
1: Just so
0: y'all know, you are the most arrogant, expectant SOBs on planet Earth.
1: Yes. We're okay with that.
0: I know. And I'm okay with it as long as you're okay with it.
1: But
0: just don't fight me on that.
1: Yes.
0: Now, I just gave
1: you that for context, because I'm about to speak glowingly of Mike Brown.
0: Okay.
1: The adjustment he made by making Karl Anthony Towns a facilitator. I think in the second loss to Atlanta, they changed the way they played.
0: Mm-hmm.
1: And that has paid dividends. It made them a different team. It got the ball out of Brunson's hands and made Karl Anthony Towns a terrific passer. And we didn't know he could pass like that. That's the thing. We didn't know he had that level. He's had a couple triple-doubles this playoffs already. But it's taking talent and putting them in positions to be better.
0: Mm-hmm.
1: That's what a coach does. A coach doesn't say, I just got out the way. No, a coach takes talent and puts them in position to be better. That's why Mike won with Phil. That's why Kobe won with Phil. It's that level of coaching I'm looking for. And that's what Mike Brown has exhibited with the New York Knicks. A team has already gone to a couple conference finals, couldn't get over the hump, predominantly the same team. And I'm impressed with the way, starting and with game one, they never took their foot off the gas, and it's continuing.
0: That's all fair. You still need to answer the question.
1: Yes, I do think they can.
0: Oh, wow.
1: I do think they can.
0: Regardless of who they're playing?
1: Regardless of who they're playing.
0: You think that the Knicks have a shot?
1: I think they have a shot. It will not be a sweep. I think it'll be a tough series. I think they've come too far to throw the towel in now. I think they have some matchups. They have a player who can get a bucket at any point. They have a big. They can play big. And they got defensive wings and knockdown shooters. If you have all of that.
0: It's a good team. It's a good team. And I won't.
1: Not a bad bench either.
0: I will not. No. They're deep. I will not disrespect them by saying no chance, because that's just two words that's like, come on. I mean, like, why are we even playing? But I would be very surprised. I would be very, very surprised.
1: Yeah, I mean.
0: If the winner of this series that we're watching right now is not the NBA
1: Guess
0: champ.
1: What? Guess when I was surprised? When the Detroit Pistons beat the Lakers in the finals.
0: Bro, I was there for all five of those
1: and
0: games.
1: Were you surprised?
0: Shocked.
1: It happens.
0: Yeah. All right, Ephraim Salaam, Mark Willard, Fox Sports Radio Studios, and three things are coming up next. We are Fox Sports!
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0: 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A polygamist from Utah and an L.A. 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
24: Well, the World Cup break is nearly here for the Sounders, but first, one more match. And coming off of a home loss to the LA Galaxy, the Rave Green wants to go into the mini offseason, if you want to call it that, the 2 month break. They want to get off to that on the right note. That result will need to come in a very hostile environment tonight in Los Angeles against LAFC at BMO Stadium. So welcome, everybody, to the Sounders FC Pre-Match Show, presented by Providence Swedish, official healthcare partner of Seattle Sounders FC. Jackson Feltz alongside Kwame Appiah. We are counting you down to kickoff, which is coming very, very soon. We are 20 minutes away from kickoff at BMO Stadium. We have Danny Jackson and Steve Zaccone down in Los Angeles. They have the call from BMO Stadium for Sounders LAFC. We'll mention that tonight's match is presented by the Western Washington Toyota Dealers. Kwame, I think I want to start kind of right there at the top comment that the World Cup break is here in 90 minutes, and it's an interesting mentality, right? Because usually when players get a 2 month break, it's the true off season, and usually for the Sounders, it's at the end of a playoff run, whether winning or whether losing, it's the end of a playoff run. Today, it's middle of the regular season, and the mentality right now, ahead of a 2 month break, with this game, it must be interesting. I mean, you're a former player. The dynamic there, the mentality is, it must be an odd one for Sounder players today.
25: It definitely must be. It's interesting because you would like to think that things like this don't impact the way that players play, but it is a big deal, whether conscious or unconscious. You're walking into that game almost by habit thinking, all right, this is my real last chance to make a difference, you know? And so it's definitely something that changes the way that people are going to play, how hard people are going to play. They're thinking about international break. They're thinking about, you know, if there's anyone in the World Cup squad. So it definitely has a major impact.
24: Well, I'm glad you mentioned that because the big, big news, this was a report from The Guardian yesterday, and they had the scoop online that the United States men's national team roster is out. Mauricio Pochettino has selected his squad, according to this report from The Guardian, and Christian Roldan, according to this report, is on the roster for the United States. He becomes the only player in MLS that was an MLS player both in 2022 when he was on that World Cup roster and in 2026 being on this roster. And yeah, the dynamics, Kwame, I imagine it's interesting. I imagine the conversations that happen between Christian and his teammates and Brian Schmetzer about the World Cup ahead and making sure that he plays at Christian Roldan's high level in this game while having the World Cup on his mind.
25: That is very true. You know, like I said, it's going in thinking about every little nick and injury and playing in that kind of 6 or 8 pivot type spot. You know, you go into tackles hard. You're there to send a message. You're there to be that enforcer in the midfield. And so how do you really position yourself to make sure that you're going in and playing as hard as you can, but also taking care of your body? Because being on a World Cup squad is a once in a lifetime experience and opportunity.
24: Well, you mentioned that. And speaking of that, people probably haven't seen this because it just happened 30 seconds before we took the air.
3: Messi, the GOAT, he's playing for Inter Miami, and he just came off with an injury in the 73rd minute in Miami's game against Philadelphia. Now, that could be an apparent injury. It could be wanting to just go get in the locker room, but he came off the field and immediately went to the locker room, and that kind of exact situation. You want to make sure your body's ready to go for the World Cup. So Christian Roldan has that on his mind. Obviously, other international players for the Sounders as well, but want to give their absolute best for this game at LAFC. Let's get to that Delta starting 11 for the Seattle Sounders. It's Andrew Thomas in goal. Kalani Kozarienzi will be your right back. Your center backs today are the obvious one, Jackson Reagan, and then the other center back is Kim Ki-hee, who makes his first start of the season. He's had quad injuries throughout this season so far. He's back, and he is starting next to Jackson Reagan. Nuhu is at left back. Your holding midfielders are Hassani Dotson and Christian Roldan, the mentioned. Then the attacking midfielders, Jesus Ferrer, Albert Rusnak, Paul Rothrock, with Jordan Morris up top in that formation. And I think, Kwame, the headline on this team right now is just finding more goals, because right now this is a Sounder team that has 17 goals scored in 12 games. We need more offense. We need Jordan. We need Paul. We need Albert. We need Jesus. We need this attack to really produce more, especially in a game against high-powered LAFC.
25: Yeah, that is true. You know, it's interesting because you do want to focus on the successes here. And, you know, there's a decent goal differential. I think Seattle's up, you know, plus seven in the goal differential here. So ultimately, it's going to be a tight game, right? Seven goals goal differential for Seattle, six goals goal differential for LAFC. And so it becomes a battle of who's going to put the goal away, who's going to put the ball in the net, and who's also going to defend best. But ultimately, we do have a really attacking-minded, you know, squad right now. So how do we put one or two behind the net and then make sure we then defend?
3: Well, it certainly hasn't been an attack-minded so far. I mean, we certainly need more offense. There's been a lot of 1-0 games this year and losing 2-0 against the LA Galaxy. We need that attack mindset in this squad. Meanwhile, facing an LAFC team that loves to transition, they are a transition-first team. You know, we talked to Brian Schmetzer. We heard the conversation, and we know that he wants to play a control game here, and the midfield with those players for Seattle is going to be very key against that type of game that LAFC wants to play.
25: Yeah, no, it's going to be an interesting one. You know, you have players who have the capacity and the ability to score, right? It just comes down to converting when you get those opportunities. There's going to be a lot of back and forth playing. Like you said, LA is a very transition heavy team. You have two stellar players in Sun and Bwanga who have the ability to take on multiple players, get in the box, and then convert on their own. And so it becomes, how do we stop those players, but also then kind of get that mindset on our players as well, right? Ultimately, Seattle's a very team-oriented team, right? We convert a lot off of the first touch goals. We're crossing the ball into the box a lot. Do we have players who can come out here? I know we saw an incredible solo goal by Ferreira, you know, not too long ago. And yeah. So how do we get more of those types of opportunities and create those for ourselves?
3: That's exactly right, because if there's any big criticism of the attack, it's that they're passing too much.
25: Yeah.
3: It's just, they're, you know, take the shot and you try, you know, final pass not there, final ball not there, but take the shot when you see it. And Jesus took that shot, and as you mentioned there, that was an amazing goal a couple weeks ago. We'll head down to LA and bring in Steve Zakawani from BMO Stadium in a minute. We'll quickly dive in to the Providence Swedish team health report. Pedro de la Vega with his knee injury, he's out until after the World Cup break. Yamar Gomez Andrade with his hamstring, he's out until after the World Cup break. Nikola Petkovic tore his ACL, he's out for the year. And then also Alex Roldan, he was questionable with a hamstring as well. That injury report presented by Providence Swedish, official healthcare partner of Sounders FC. We'll take a break and we will head down to BMO Stadium and bring in Steve Zakawani, who's calling the game today, which kicks off in just about 15 minutes. We'll talk more Sounders LAFC coming up next with Steve and Kwame and myself, Jackson Feltz, here on Sports Radio 93.3 KJR FM.
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3: 12 minutes from kickoff, Sounders at LAFC tonight from BMO Stadium in Los Angeles. 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Steve, what's Los Angeles like right now?
8: It's a great atmosphere, I can tell you that. The place is buzzing. It's really bumping here. You've got two of the top teams in MLS historically in recent years, and the crowd definitely has shown up. Promises to be a good one.
3: Steve, the 3-2-5-2 to your left, that packed with LAFC loud fans. The interesting thing about where you guys are broadcasting, correct me if I'm wrong, is that they have you guys set up on the concourse right up from where all LAFC fans are seated.
8: Well, right here, we're very much deep inside enemy territory, and we're surrounded by them. But I will say, I see some green shirts as well. I see some Sounders family members here as well, close to us. So we're not all alone, but we're definitely here in a very hostile environment.
3: Well, Steve, Kwame and I were just talking about this LAFC team, and they love to transition. They have Sun, they have Luanga, so many talented players. What do you see for the Sounders against this LAFC really talented attack today?
8: Yeah, more than usual, when you lose the ball, be alert. Because this team is a team that can go 70, 80 yards in the blink of an eye. They've got those two up top, who are two of the very best in MLS when they're at their best. They've not been at their best, but it's a team that can break out, especially at home, on any given day. So I think it's when you have the ball and you give it away, even in high areas of the pitch, how quickly can you recover? Counter press, number one. If you can't win it back right away, get into your blocks and defend from there. Because if you let them run all day, the quality of Luanga and Sun is up there with the very best we've seen in this league.
3: Steve, you're right outside of downtown Los Angeles, and in any match in LA, the topic of heat obviously comes into it. It's so humid in there. Is the weather going to play a role at all tonight there in that stadium?
8: Absolutely not. It's good. A beautiful night. It's a beautiful night. Not as good as some of those rainy nights we get in the Pacific Northwest, but the weather is pretty good here today. Not too hot. A nice little breeze. There's a bit of overcast here as well. So it's not, the pitch isn't drenched in sunlight. So no, I think it's a great environment here.
3: Steve, have a great call with Danny. We'll hear from you guys coming up in 10 minutes.
8: Sounds good. Thank you, guys.
3: As Steve Zakuani down there in Los Angeles. Now, Kwame, I think with that all said, LAFC, this is a team right now that has been having really poor results. They're 6-5-3 on the season, 21 points, barely holding on to a playoff spot right now. And they have two more matches played than Seattle. You mentioned their goal differential being less than Seattle as well. They haven't won a match in a month. They beat Minnesota 1-0, and since then, they were eliminated by Toluca in CONCACAF Champions Cup. They got a draw against San Diego at the last second. Then they have losses to Houston at home, St. Louis, and then last week against Nashville. When you're facing such a talented team who's been on a losing streak, that scares me, Kwame.
25: That is very scary. You know, I do think football is a game of momentum. And sometimes if you're in the right place, the right time, things just happen. And right now it seems like maybe it's not really clicking for them. But it's also a little dangerous because when you think about a team with so much talent, you also have to equate that with the wild card team. Right. It's a team that you can show up thinking, hey, they're not playing their best. We're going to do our best. Play simple. Play this. Play that. You kind of have this game set, this mindset that you come into the game with thinking things are going to work out this way. And hopefully this doesn't end up being that breakout game that they have that's always been sitting and just waiting and marinating and ready to pop out. You know, and that's what you fear when you go into a game like this.
3: Yeah, that's exactly what I fear right there. But they have Bouanga, 6 goals of 5 assists. Sun leads him with 9 assists. Timothy Tillman's a great player in their midfield, 3 assists. And then the Venezuelan David Martinez has 5 goals and 2 assists as well. They are excellent. And then defensively, they've been great as well. 17 goals conceded in 14 matches. The big news for their team is that their starting goalkeeper, Hugo Lloris, former Tottenham keeper, by the way, Tottenham staying up. Thank you very much. Go down, West Ham. Just had to slip that in very quickly. He is hurt, their goalkeeper, Hugo Lloris. Thomas Hassel will be starting in goal today for LAFC. He has, 39 career starts with LAFC and Vancouver Whitecaps. He's been a backup, a third-string goalkeeper for a long time for Vancouver and LA, so he gets the start tonight as a third-string keeper. Certainly maybe communication issues for LA. We will see. One more break here. We'll come back, and we'll wrap up the pre-match show before kickoff of Sounders LA on Sports Radio 93.3 KJR FM.
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8: Good evening, Sounders fans from BMO Stadium here in the shadows of downtown LA for this final match of this first stage of the MLS season before the World Cup break between your Sounders and LAFC. LAFC got off to a flying start, unbeaten in their first 8 games, but they have hit a rough patch over the last few weeks. No wins in the past 5 games. They're looking to get back on track here at home in front of their passionate fans who have experienced nothing but consistent success in their short history. For your Sounders, they come off a first loss at home in 22 games versus the LA Galaxy, a disappointing way to end such an impressive run of results. And there are a few more difficult places to travel than here, but the Sounders will lean into their strong away record this season with their only loss coming on the second game of the season. I'm Danny Jackson, alongside former Sounders winger Steve Zakuani here in the booth, buried in the stand amongst the black and gold here as we look down as the teams get ready to go. Let's get you the Delta starting 11 for your Sounders. Andrew Thomas in goal. The back four of Kalani, Kim Ki-hee comes in as a starter alongside Jackson Reagan in the middle of the park for his first minutes of this campaign. And then Nuhu on that left-hand side. Christian Roldan will be anchored in the middle of the park alongside Hassani Dotson. There'll be Jesus Ferreira on the right, Albert in the middle, Paul Rothrock on the left, and then Jordan Morris plays your number 9 up front. For LAFC, it's Hassal in goal, as we heard from Jackson Phelps. Lloris misses his second game in a row with a leg injury. It's Hollingshead, Porteous, Long, and Segura, your back four. Delgado, Chouinier, and Tillman are your midfield three. Martinez on the right, Bouwanga on the left, and then main man Son up front as their number 9, the South Korean captain for this upcoming World Cup. Sounders in their evergreen kit, green shirts, light blue shorts and socks. They'll be attacking the goal to our right as we're looking down on the field. And then LAFC in their traditional kit of black shirts, shorts and socks with slashes of gold. They're attacking the goal to our left as they get us going on this perfect night for a game of football. And Steve, there's no more difficult place to play than LAFC. How do they get 3 points tonight?
9: Yeah, I think you have to

0: try and match their energy. You can expect an LAFC team that, listen, they've been losing as well. They want to give these fans a show. Here's a great crowd has turned out. You want to match their energy early on, their intensity. And again, it's the kind of game where you may not get too many big chances. We hope we do. But when the chances do come and present themselves, how clinical can you be? On the other end, Bouanga and Son, they're the kind of guys who don't need too much space and time to create for themselves.
1: Here comes Sounder, straight on the front foot, right corner of the box. Ball in by Kalani, cleared well by Porteous, the Scottish international. Ball's clipped in by Kim Keehee. Good delivery inside the box. Ball bounced down to Albert. Oh, strike just wide. Oh, what a chance. 16 yards out. The ball fell to his left foot. Took a good strike against the ball. It went wide. It's going to be a goal kick. But what a good start by the Sounders.
0: Well, I'll be curious to see just how close this actually was. We're going to try and see a replay here. It drops on Albert's left foot, and in the end, not very close as he drags it far wide. Made a very decent connection on it, Albert. It's good that he's up there early in those attacking positions. But I have the feeling for a player of his quality, it's one that he might want back.
1: Ball goes into Jordan Morris, flick around the corner to Albert Rusnak. Sounders on the front foot here. Rothrock left-hand side. Towards the end line he goes. Marshalled well by Hollingshead. 5 yards from the end line, left-hand side. Back to Albert. Drops the ball to Roldan. Captain Christian Roldan. And as reports have been spread through the media, that Christian is going to be part of the 26-man squad for the US men's national team. If such reports are true, then of course a huge congratulations to our man, Christian Roldan. As Andrew Thomas got off to a really good start in his MLS campaign as the main starter. First chance to play here at LAFC as your starter. Ball goes far side to left, just inside the attacking half for the Sounders. In the foot of captain Christian Roldan. Mentioned Kim Keehee getting his first minutes of this campaign, first start. He's been struggling through injury in parts of last season into this season. Ball gets dropped by Morris, but he and obviously Son, two South Korean players, played with the national team for about 20 appearances together between 2012 and 2017, so they'll be reconnecting once again. The Sounders give out the ball, middle of the park. Ball quickly into that man, Son. Against Kim Keehee. Drops the shoulder. Good play by Kim Keehee. And the Sounders, good block by Jackson Reagan. Covered his man well. Got a good block. Ball bounced out this near side for throwing.
0: And that's the danger. That's exactly it there. You give a conspicuous giveaway. Nothing too dangerous in a moment. And then they're off to the races. And that was Son on that occasion. Had he got his head up a little bit sooner, maybe he sees Bouanga wide open on his left-hand side, the near side to us. But that was Son inside the box. Quick feet in the end, well defended by Kim Keehee, who gets the block on him. But that was a snapshot of the danger that this attack possesses for LAFC.
1: Yeah, a little wake up call for the Sounders. They look calm in possession, and as soon as they cough up the ball, as LAFC have been so strong over the years, in transition is where they are dangerous. But possession is certainly more of a forte for this team over the last year or two. Chirundolo started to introduce that idea of better possession through the team. They've been reliant too much on the transition per Steve Trundolo, and he's obviously moved on. As the ball gets knocked back by Nuhu, chased down, a little bit fumbled by Nuhu. That's an unfortunate corner kick given up by the Sounders. As Nuhu has a little go at Martinez, a little push and shove as Nuhu now walks away. Referee comes over, has a quick word. Of course, Nuhu, well over 250 games now for the Sounders. But it's going to be a first corner kick for LAFC. First corner kick of the game on LAFC's right-hand side as they look to whip this one in towards the 32-52 end here to our left. It's going to be the left foot of Martinez, the blonde-haired Venezuelan who's really come on fire this year. 5 goals. 2 assists on his campaign so far, as players are packed in on top of Andrew Thomas, including Hollingshead, who's a danger, long of course, Segura, the captain. Ball gets whipped in towards the back stick as Bronga picks up the flick by Kalani, has it inside the box, fumbles the ball, picked up by Rusnak, little shimmy shake by Rusnak, comes away from pressure, knocks it down the line. Good play by Rusnak, just to clear his lines as he slipped the ball down the right hand side here for Rothrop, but the ball is going to be thrown in quickly by LAFC, and they build up possession with Son from their back line.
0: Yeah, and I think, well, usually you made a point moments ago, you used to see this team be so transition dependent, heavy on trying to hit you with a counter-attack LAFC. They are trying to add a little more variety to their game now, but they definitely are one of the bigger teams. Successful teams don't need to have the ball all day. They don't need to make 10, 15, 20 pass sequences frequently. They're okay going south to north in 2 to 3 passes, trying to hide at the spacing behind you. But in recent weeks, they have added a bit more patience, a bit more keeping the ball. So it should be also a very good chess match between these two teams.
1: Here comes Son, outside the right foot to this near side to Buwonga, who's been the main man here in LAFC for a number of years. Son strikes the ball, looking for his first goal still of this campaign. 9 assists on his campaign so far, leading MLS. He's got second worst goals to expected goals to Son, still waiting to get off the mark. It's been solid in possession, the ball goes down the line. Assistant referee's flag on this near side eventually goes up as Rothrock has a little look over to his right shoulder. Eventually the flag comes up. It's going to be an offside on Rothrock. Two teams looking to get a win to finish up this first phase of the MLS campaign. As we mentioned, LFC go off to a flyer as they have the ball down now, this left-hand side with Tillman. Number 11 plays the ball in square towards Buwonga. Shakes off the pressure from Kalani, and then Hassani Dotson playing alongside Christian Roldan. Hassani Dotson just clips it down the line, picked up by Chouanier, the former Montreal man, spent some time in Switzerland before coming on loan here in 25, picked up full-time in 26. Morris comes back from his number 9 to help defensively. Buwonga has it, a little drop of the shoulder to come on his preferred right foot. Gets it again, give and go by Son, strikes it over the top. Goal kick for the Sounders. Get here in the early minutes, 8th minute, 0-0 between LAFC and Seattle here in downtown LA. Comfortable start so far for the Sounders, Steve Zakwani?
0: Yeah, pretty comfortable. You know, Wanga just having a shot there from about 25 yards out. Andrew Thomas was never in danger, never threatened, but you don't want to give him and Son too many touches on the ball, get them too comfortable early on finding each other. But I think for Brian Spence and his team, you come down here, you expect to face a lot of pressure throughout the periods of the game, but getting through that first 10-minute block, then the next 10 minutes after that, so far opening 8 minutes, pretty comfortable for the Sounders. Maybe want to see a bit more of their own possession in the attacking half. But I think it is a game where both teams came to play. Both teams desperately want the 3 points to end this first phase of the MLS campaign in a strong way.
1: Ball launched forward by Segura from the goal kick from Andrew Thomas. Segura playing left back. Most appearances for an LAFC man is Segura. Plays left back. He played central defender for a number of years. Got an ACL injury a couple of seasons ago, came back from it solidly, and has now anchored himself on that left-hand side alongside Long today. Morris starts to close down Hassal, who 39 appearances in total in his MLS career, started in Vancouver in 2020. 69 goals given up though in those 39 appearances, so Sounds will see an opportunity potentially to get some goals against Hassal, as he wears a face mask from that facial injury. But Lloris, the World Cup winning goalkeeper and captain for France, out second game running through a leg injury. Ball gets dropped back by Ferreira. Sounders just holding their line, now plays through the ball. Ball given away by Roldan, just flipped it around the corner. Morris wasn't ready for it. LAFC have it. Good possession by LAFC on this left-hand side with Tillman. Back to Chouanier, who's going to clip it from left of centre to the far side. Good step by Nuhu. Just got in front of Martinez. But picked up by Hollingshead, who's an ever-present threat from that right-back spot as he floats to the top of the box as the right-back for LAFC. One goal in his campaign so far as the LAFC rip it from one side of the field to the other. Back from Segura, building out from the back now with Long into the midfield to Chouanier. Ball into Song. Good step by his fellow countryman Kim Kihi. Just a reminder that he's there, he's present, even though they share the same nationality. All things left aside today as Kim Keehee gets his first minutes of his 2026 campaign. We'll see how many minutes he lasts today as Sounders have it. Good step by Dotson, who gets crunched by Bwonga, just puts his hand up to the referee. Free kick earned by the Sounders on this right-hand side. Well, tonight's match is presented by the Western Washington Toyota dealers. We get here in the 11th minute. Sports Radio, 93.3 KGR FM. Tonight, wherever you're joining us, in the car, at home, synced up with Apple, we appreciate you listening in. Sounders looking to try and get this strong start to their MLS campaign. Finished up tonight with 3 points before they take about a 6-week break for the World Cup. Players will have a good couple of weeks off before coming back into camp. Of course, Belgium will be anchored at Long Acres for their World Cup hub. One of the, I would say, quiet favourites for the World Cup, the likes of De Bruyne and Lukaku and Doku and the like. Of course, Belgium play Egypt in the opening game at Lumen Field, or Seattle Stadium as it's called. June 15th is when it gets going in Seattle as the ball gets played into Rothrock and made a run from left to right. Picked up by LAFC now, and Tillman striding through the middle, pokes it out to the right hand side. Here comes Hollingshead, keeps the ball going to the far side, the right to Martinez, closed down by Nuhu, right corner of the box, overlapping run by Hollingshead. Here he is, ball goes in and it ricochets off the thigh of Jackson Reagan over the end line for another corner kick for LAFC. Steve Zakwani.
0: Yeah, and if you're the Sounders right now, you just got to sit tight and accept that you're going to be under the cosh a little bit, face a lot of pressure. This LAFC team, one thing they do very well, they use both flanks very well, and they're able to get lots of numbers into the attack. So on that left-hand side, New, who's going to need support from Paul Rothrock, defending at times, bringing an extra number back, and the same on his right-hand side with Ferreira getting back at times to support Kalani. Because LAFC, they're not shy about dumping lots of numbers forward.
1: Yep, second corner kick of the game again from this right-hand side. Whipped him with the left foot of Martinez. Free header for Jackson Reagan just outside his six-yard box. Just flicks it over the top of Bwonga, who was just waiting in the shadows on the back post. But it's going to be a throw-in 10 yards from this near sideline just down below us. It'll be Segura, the captain, the number 4, who's going to pick it up. Seen the long throw be something reintroduced to the game. Well, this time it's going to be floated in, just poked away by Kalani, and eventually Kalani follows it up with a clearance up to the halfway line. Long picks it up. Morris being a little bit quiet so far in these first 13 minutes or so, as Jordan playing through the middle today. Brian Schmetzer talked about the desire for Jordan to find space inside the channels. Can he expose some of that space that gets found in between, in behind the back four here? But here comes Segura, left back for LAFC. Good block and good defensive play by Ferreira. That's the kind of work rate you need. And I saw Jordan Morris today in the elevator, made mention of his heroics defensively in that semi-final way back when the Sounders came away with a win. And Steve, I think it's going to be all hands on deck today, I would imagine, the way this first 15 minutes is going.
0: Yeah, it's sort of a different LAFC than we did see under the last management, because they were not a team that wanted to keep the ball as much as they're doing right now. Very, very dominant in possession right now, LAFC, the last 5 minutes at least. And the Sounders chasing a bit, not in any real danger, that has to be said. Sounders not in any real danger. LAFC is more of a patient probe rather than relentless creating. But you don't want to give a team like this too much comfort on the ball. They'll keep forcing you back, pinning you back. And for the Sounders, what it means is when you do win the ball, you have to release. It means Ferreira on one side, Rothrock on the other. You mentioned Jordan Morris. Those guys have to be threats in behind.
1: Bwonga goes between Ferreira and Kalani inside the 18-yard box. Good defending by Kim Keehee. He just stood his ground well. He dropped the shoulder to Bwonga to find his preferred right foot, and Kim Keehee was patient, stepped in at the right time, made the block. Andrew Thomas in magenta tonight picks the ball up inside his 18-yard box. And Sounders will build. Good play by Roldan. One ball, a touch ball into the foot of Rusnak. Left-hand side is New, who just turns away from pressure. Sounders sitting at about 38% possession so far. As Steve Zakwani mentioned, he's been chasing shadows for the last 5 or 6 minutes. It was a nice strong start for the Sounders. chance for Roznak in the early minute of the game, but since then it's been all LAFC. Sounders now just trying to sting out the game. Packed house here at BMO Stadium as the ball gets zipped from centre to far side, the left to Rothrock. Top goal scorer for the Sounders, of course, is Paul Rothrock with four alongside. It's rolled down, whips it out to this near side, the right. A little give and go from Kalani to Ferreira. Ball's going to just about trickle over the end line with Segura as he shields the ball over the end line for a goal kick for LAFC. Remains 0-0 here. Both teams are trying to find their way up the Western Conference table. Sounders starting in fifth position this evening with 24 points. LAFC, after such an amazing start, six clean sheets in the first six games, start today in eighth position after falling flat over the last month or so. And it started with that drubbing down in Toluca, CONCACAF Champions Cup. But here comes Hollingshead and LAFC. Ball goes to the right-hand side. 10 yards from the end line is Martinez. Comes to his preferred left foot, strikes over the top. It's going to be much of this, Steve, in the game where the ball gets found in wide positions with Bawonga. He's going to drop his shoulder, come on his preferred right foot. Same with Martinez. Got a feeling Andrew Thomas is going to be on his toes and it's going to be active in tonight's game.
0: Yeah, that whole back line, you've got to be switched on. It's just the amount of numbers that LAFC get into attack. And really, you've got to say, in the Branch Mesa era, which has been going on for a long time now, it's not often, even for stretches in games, where the Sounders are just competing without the ball and have to defend and have to chase and chase and chase. Very few teams do that, simply because the Sounders are really good at in possession themselves, and it's been a hallmark of Branch Mesa teams. And I think there will be moments tonight where the Sounders get a foot on the ball and control the game a little bit. What you don't want to do is play this team from behind. So even if they've got possession, they're in control a bit, can you keep it at 0-0 until you get your opportunity?
1: Here, Bonga again. 10 yards from the end line on this near side, the left, right down below us. Back to Tillman. Sounders getting into 10 green shirts behind the ball as they defend the goal to our left. The 32-52 end. You add 3, 2, 5 and 2, you get to 12. That's their 12th man representation. Also, 3,252 is the capacity in that stand. Here comes Son, looking for his first goal in his MLS campaign. He knocks the ball behind Hollingshead. A little bit of miscommunication between the two experienced LAFC players. It's going to be a throw-in on the far side with the Sounders. With Nuhu, of course, Cameroon not making the World Cup this year. Son will be captain, as we mentioned, of South Korea. If reports are true, Christian Roldan will join the U.S. men's national team squad. Of course, Seattle Stadium will host the U.S. versus Australia June 19th. What a spectacle that will be as the ball gets thrown back to Andrew Thomas. A little difficult by Rothrock. Not the best decision, I think, by Rothrock as the ball gets launched forward. And now it's picked up again by the black shirts. But Morris almost nips in. A little miscommunication between Segura and Chouanier. Two goals, two assists in his campaign so far. The former Montreal man. Hollingshead picks it up on that far side, the right, comes inside, ball goes into Tillman. His brother Malik involved, of course, European base players. Ball goes in to Ferreira, who was maybe hoping for an outside chance to make the squad this year. LAFC have it, far side and now centre to Son. 30 yards from goal, comfortable so far for LAFC in these early minutes. 0-0. Bawonga has a good step by Ferreira. At the 20-minute mark, Bawonga tries to turn the corner, goes out on this near side as Ferreira's just going to hold things up. He's going to pick up the ball, drop it back to Kalani. The Sounders, Steve, goes trying to take the sting out of the game because it's been a lot of defending over this last 15 minutes or so.
0: Yeah, I'm just looking over the pitch, kind of who's going to take that charge, because I've been in these games where it's very tough when on the road to a very good team in MLS, played in many of these games, and you need someone on the pitch just to put their foot on the ball, take the sting out of it, get a few passes going, or maybe even make a big tackle. Right now for Bawonga, for Son, they're getting everything they want so far. Haven't been hit yet. It's a bit too comfortable for this LAFC team.
1: Not pressed by Jordan Morris, but still 10 green shirts behind the ball in the attacking half the field that for LAFC, as they have it now with Bawonga again. I feel like we've been saying that often in these first 20 minutes or so. Bawonga's had much of the ball. has had Martinez and Son. So the attacking three are getting well involved in this game as the ball goes down the line to Martinez. Some rumours have it that he'll be on his way soon. LAFC, of course, have a very different model than the Sounders. Like to bring players in, develop them, move them on. Bogush was that type of player, came in from England, developed here, sold down to Mexico, came back to MLS and was on the score sheet when Houston came in here just a few weeks ago and got a 4-1 win against LAFC at home. And here's Bwonga again, 30 yards from the end line on this left channel, comfortable for LAFC. Now the Sounders have it with Morris, nothing really forward for him. He runs into a ball of black shirts and Morris is getting a little disillusioned already here in the first 21 minutes or so. 0-0. Sounders camped in their defensive half of the field so far as Brian Schmetzer was out in his technical area. Now sits back down. And Steve, as much as it is physical, it's mentally draining as well,
0: yeah,
1: when you have to defend.
0: And I was just going to make that point. And you're absolutely right, I think, because you have to be so much concentrated, locked in. You've got track runners. You can't make a single error. Because they're waiting for one mistake, one error. Then they can probe the space you vacated or the run you didn't track. That's when they'll punish you. And the Sounders really right now, it is a physical, chasing the ball a lot, but it's also mentally staying involved.
1: Here's Martinez, skips by Nuhu towards the end line and then around the corner. It's a foul. The question is it inside the box? Is it outside the box? It was Rothrock. And he's calling it right outside the box. We'll see if VAR will take a look. Rothrock saying it was a dive. Questioning whether he maybe thinks that that was inside the box. It was a bit of a rash challenge by Rothrock. Nuhu jumped in. And yep, just outside. So the referee got the call right. Rothrock's asking for a dive. Right now it's a free kick. Martinez, lively player as we mentioned. One of those exciting South American players to have come through the ranks here at LAFC. And MLS is becoming a real feeding ground for young South American players who've come up to this league. And then Almada, of course, I remember, played his trade at Atlanta for a few years before making his way over to Europe. It's going to be a free kick. Yard or so off the end line. Just outside the 18-yard box on the right-hand side, Son will have it. 10 green shirts and Andrew Thomas inside the 18-yard box. Ball goes in, disappointing from Son. Rusnak was in the right place as they were looking for Tillman, I think, about 16 yards out. Cleared by the Sounders. Now pressed now in there, attacking half the field the Sounders are. And back to Hassall, and LAFC will build again, Steve.
0: Yeah, and it's kind of the pattern of the game we're seeing right now. I'm just looking at some of the Sounders players, the body language there. Someone has to, on the pitch, take leadership and really say, guys, here's what we're going to do. Whatever that's going to be, we're going to press as a group. Don't let Jordan or Albert, some of the guys higher up, be isolated as they press. Or we're going to actually sit back, let them come on to us. When we win the ball, we have to connect that first two or three passes. So when you don't do that, you make it a very, very long evening for yourself indeed. Because if you're giving the ball up every three or four passes and having to chase for 2 minutes at every time, that takes its toll, physically and mentally.
1: Sounders now pressing high with Kalani on Martinez. Somebody needs to step in and make a tackle. Ball's whipped in towards Son. Nuhu does a good job of covering the two centre-backs. He picks it up, clears the ball far side. The right is Bwonga, now stationed on the right-hand side. Martinez, who slipped the ball in through to Son, has now shifted to the left. Now they're making his way back across to his more preferred right side as Bwonga's going to marshal through the middle. LFC have the ball now, attacking third of the field right now as we get here in the 25th minute. 0-0 LAFC Sounders. It's been much of LAFC on the ball so far. 64% possession for LAFC. They have not lost here in regular season play of LAFC. 7-0-1 in regular season play here in LA against the Sounders. The Sounders have been victors in knockout competitions in MLS Cup. Of course, LAFC had a 1-2 punch in Leagues Cup and US Open Cup just a couple of years ago. The ball goes over the top of Bwonga. Tillman has it, 5 yards from the end line, this near side, the left. Sounders will push their line up top of the box as Segura has it, pinched in from his left back spot. Chouanier now has the ball. Morris has to defend deep inside his own half of the field. Not where he wants to be. Sands will take some comfort that the shots have been mostly from distance from LAFC so far, holding a good line. Here's Martinez, strikes it, takes a deflection, gets a ricochet. They're asking for an arm. The referee saying the arms are by the side. It's going to be a corner kick, though, same side.
0: Yeah, it's only so long that you can invite a team with this quality onto you this much. And 25 minutes in, Andrew Thomas hasn't had to make that save yet. LAFC unable to take advantage of their many set pieces so far. So the Sound is in many ways still comfortable, still not truly challenged. But if you keep chasing, you keep pursuing, you're late to every ball, you keep missing, eventually that's how a good team breaks you down. So 25 minutes in or so, I think at some point the Sounders have to break out of their shell here.
1: 0-0, corner kick for LAFC, again on their right hand side. The in-swinger again with the left foot, cleared well by Christian Roldan on the near post, headed out. Now back to Chouinier, clips it in towards this near side. Good chest by Kalani. Really calm defending by Kalani, the right back, as he chested the ball into Andrew Thomas. He and Lloris had great starts in terms of clean sheets on their campaign. Mentioned for Andrew, it was 5 of 6. For Lloris, it was 6 of 6 of clean sheets to game started and start the campaign. Now the Sounders have it across the halfway line with possession is Dotson. Rolls it out square to this near side to Kalani. Ferreira making a run to the outside. This floats offside, so Kalani has to come back to Kim Keehee. We'll just see how long Kim Keehee can last out there with his first start, first minutes. This ball goes into Roldan. Flick around the corner well to Rusnak. Just missed control, but ricochet finds the foot of Kalani. Clips towards the end line, and Ferreira has a chance to flip it around as Tillman goes in. No foul right in front of the assistant referee. Not quite sure how that's not a foul given up. But LAC have possession as they step out of their 18-yard box with Delgado. Ferreira just jumping up to his feet gingerly now as he rubs his ankle, still sitting about 2 yards from the end line. But the Sounders pick it up with Morris, who came all the way back to challenge Buwonga. Now Ferreira starts to walk back onside. Sounders have it centre of the park, out to the left to Rothrock from Nuhu. Pressure well by Hollingshead on that man Rothrock. 4 goals on his campaign so far. Of course, started the first season on the bench. Came off the bench after 6 minutes after Jordan Morris picked up an injury in that first opening game. And was involved in both those goals against Colorado. Assist for Rusnak. Goal in the second half. And it's a clip ball from centre to the far side left by Roldan, who's now marshalling the centre of the park. Captain of the Sounders, just keeping possession of the Sounders now, just try to gain some rhythm back into this game as the ball goes into Roldan. Closed down by Chouinier. Kalani holding his position on this near side, far and right is the right back, and then poor ball given away by the Sounders. Now they have to chase to win the ball back. Nuhu does step forward, wins it well off Rothrock. Now Dotson and Roldan. Bunch of high scoring games around the league, anchored by the game just finished between Miami and Philadelphia. Miami, of course, Messi, Suarez getting a hat-trick. 6-4 Miami win at home to finish up their first stage of the MLS. But as mentioned by Jackson Feltz in the pregame, Lionel Messi had to go off the field in the 73rd minute. Potential injury on Messi as he prepares for a World Cup, the defense of Argentina's World Cup title. Some very interesting World Cup squads have been announced, Steve. We'll get to your thoughts throughout the game, but let's talk about England. We had a conversation on the bus, but some interesting choices by Thomas Tuchel.
0: Some really big calls. And listen, I think some coaches say, I'm going to pick the best group of players.
1: Ball goes in. Here's Morris inside. Tries to flick it around. Good save by Hassall. Out of nothing. It was a fantastic ball by Dotson. Split the back line. Morris almost got in. Still on the deck inside the 6 yard box. But the Sounders have it. Left hand side. 5 yards from the end line with Rothrock. Drop of the shoulder back to his right foot. Cruyff turn inside the box. Goes to the end line. And then Hollingshead makes a good defensive play. But it will be a first corner kick for the Sounders on their left hand side. And it all started with that great ball, Steve, from Hassani Dotson into Jordan Morris.
0: Yeah, much better from the Sounders. It's what we came here to see. And for Jordan there, he's faced this so many times throughout his career. And very often, he's been able to lift it over the goalkeeper, find the back of the net. Could not do so on that occasion. But then Paul Rothrock getting involved, maintaining the pressure. The sound is settling for a corner, but showing some signs of life in the attack.
1: It's going to be a corner kick. Rusnak on the Sounders' left. Two arms up in the air. We know the success the Sounders have had from set pieces, and no man more than Christian Roldan. Three goals in his campaign from set pieces so far. Two goals against St. Louis, one goal against RSL. Sounders have it. Ball whipped in with the right foot towards the back stick. Free header. Oh, down it goes and over the top. The referee had already called a foul inside the six. But great movement again. It was Dotson who found himself wide open on the back post. His header couldn't hit the target. It was going to be a free kick anyhow. But again, these set pieces, Steve, getting a lot of joy.
0: Yeah, very good. It's a very good delivery, good running. Unfortunate there. I think the foul was poor. There was a coming together centrally away from the ball initially. But for the Sounders, last 2-3-5 minutes or so, it's what you want to see. A bit more of a balanced game, finding possession. We've seen Christian, we've seen Albert finding the ball a little bit more. Obviously, the big chance behind there for Jordan Morris doing what he does best. Still a massive frame behind. Couldn't quite find the finish, but much better from the Seattle Sounders the last few minutes.
1: Yep, 32 minutes gone here. Sounders nil, LAFC nil. As the ball gets played to Martin, it's 10 yards from the end line on the far side. LAFC's right. In he comes, does Martinez on preferred left foot. Good challenge by Roldan. Sticks a right foot out. Gets the block. LAFC maintain possession with Chouanier. A little clip around the corner to Segura on this near side. The left now with Bouwanga. Chouanier has it. Drifting forward. Look, give and go through Roldan. Strikes. Good block by Jackson Reagan. Picked up by Son. Good step by Rothrock. Well, Sounders FC Soccer is presented by Providence Swedish, official healthcare partner of Sounders FC. LAFC have it now on their right-hand side. Calm in possession are LAFC. And much of the game has been in the possession count for LAFC. 60% possession so far for the black and gold as the ball gets flicked around the corner to Son. Looking for a little step over towards his left foot. Strikes. Good block by Kimki once again. His timing's been impeccable so far blocking those balls as Kalani gets it and knocks it down the channel here on this near side. Good step by Long. Gets in front of Morris. Ball heads up in the air by Delgado. And Kalani cushions another one back to Andrew Thomas. Nice and calm by the young right back. He's starting to establish himself as a right back is Kalani. Of course, Alex Roldan had to drift inside, play centre back, and he played very well on the bench today after picking up an injury a couple of weeks ago. But Kalani's really establish himself. He's going to cause some selection headaches, I think, for Brian Schmetzer when Yamar comes back. He's going to have to sort out that back four.
0: Yeah, and I think the really good teams, they welcome competition. They want that. And I think in this right back spot, Alex Roldan, he's been fantastic for years, really. And then slotting into the centre back position, he's done equally as well. Even better than many of us would expect. And Kalani on his right hand side, he's given the Sounders another option.
1: Strike by Chouanier over the top. Good strike, good connection by the Canadian central midfield player, about 30 yards out, comfortable for Andrew Thomas. He takes a drink from his water bottle, the old Jordan Pickford way of burning off a few valuable seconds. Well, this copyrighted audio cast of Major League Soccer may not be retransmitted, reproduced, or rebroadcast without the express written consent of Major League Soccer. As Sounders cross the halfway line, left-hand side, strong tackle by Chouanier. It looked like a clean challenge. Rosnack's talking about the follow-through potentially, but I'm not sure how you can get out of the way. New who goes down. We'll see if it's a throw-in or a free kick. Can't quite make it out right now. Not too many complaints, many of the players, either LA or the Sounders, but it looks like it'll be a free kick now to the Sounders on their left-hand side, just 10 yards or so inside their attacking half of the field, but Rosnett gets a little nibble by Martinez. Free kick earned as Rosnett just rubs that sore ankle. Sounders looking to try and get a valuable 3 points. The Sounders get 3 points tonight. They will leapfrog into third position in the Western Conference. Salt Lake sitting in third right now. Dallas in fourth, but the Sounders on 24 points would jump ahead of both of those, San Jose and Vancouver, starting to create a bit of a gap between the rest of the pack, sitting on 32 points. Good result again this weekend by San Jose, 3-1 winners down in Portland. Vancouver getting a 4-2 win on the road as well in San Diego. But for now, Sounders on the road here in LA have a free kick on their left-hand side. It's going to be an in-swinger, 30 yards or so from the end line, just pinched in from that far touch line on the Sounders' left. Ferreira's just going to float out, going to hold his line. It's a chance for the Sounders to whip this one in. The big men are up. Kim Keehee, Reagan, Jordan Morris obviously is good in the air as well. Christian Roldan just sitting on top of the 18-yard box as Roznak whips it in. Hooked by Ferreira, a good play, just turned his hips and got a good decent connection on it. And all Hollingshead's able to do is just clip it down the line, this near side with his right foot. But good play again from a set piece, Steve.
0: Yeah, it is. And I think this last 10 minutes or so for the Sounders is much better. And it began just by edging their lineup a bit more, playing a bit more aggressively with their positioning, taking up more attacking spaces. That's allowed Jesus Ferreira, Christian Roldan, Albert Rusnak intermittently to get on the board a lot more than it did early on. It's allowed the team to build up, make a few more attacks, and then win some fouls, generate chances, just reset pieces, and have come close on a couple of occasions.
1: Sounders get away with it a little bit and pick it up just about. Clipped forward by Segura. LAC were able to get a toe on it. The Sounders look like they're about to break free in their attacking third. Now in the attacking third, LAC is Tillman. On this left-hand side, they'll step over. Gets away from Kim Keehee momentarily, but the South Korean comes back and defends well. Forces the ball back all the way to the far side to Porcius, as we mentioned, coming in this season. Former Hibs man, Preston North End man, Watford man. Ball into Son! And he eluded the two centre-backs. It didn't look like it was offside. It's going to be... We'll see if the assistant referee on the far side potentially put an offside flag up. We'll see on our replay, Steve, but Son still looking for that goal. Knocks it wide.
0: We had a pretty good vantage point here. I did not think it was offside in the run of play, and I don't think the flag would have gone up. And it was a really good ball, almost too good. In the end, Son couldn't quite get his left leg up that high and directed towards goal. It's the first time the LAFC have got in behind the Sounders with a cross from a wide area. Son doing what he does best, making a run in behind. Fortunately for the Sounders, his connection was off and the ball went harmless to wide.
1: Sounders have it. Ball in behind now. Here comes Jordan Morris again. Just gets held back slightly by Long. Just enough to pull off, or put off, I should say, the Sounders attacking player in Morris. And now here comes LAFC's attacking player in Son as he rolls the ball out to Bawonga. 10 yards from the end line, left-hand side. Double team from Kalani and Kim. Segura has it. Back to Tillman. It was another chance in behind a moment ago by the Sounders. Morris almost sprung free, but Hassal was quick off his line again, collected in top of the 18-yard box. But here comes LAFC again with Martinez. Drops a shoulder, comes by Nuhu, but good defending by Nuhu. Nothing forward, has to go across the field, and the Sounders keep possession with Roldan. Breaks the line well. Rusnak has it across the halfway line. Centre of the park, left-hand side, it goes to Rothrock. Towards the left corner of the 18. Into Morris, it was a good ball. It's going to trickle free on this far side. Ferreira's asking Rothrock just to take a look, maybe pause his ball. Ferreira couldn't quite get there. It's going to be a throw in deep on this left-hand side for LAFC.
0: And that's the danger the Sounders possess. They're now, what they're doing well now that they were not doing well early on, is they're breaking that initial press of LAFC. LAFC give the ball up. Early on, the Sounders would give the ball right back in two or three passes. They're able to break that initial pressure, get Albert on the half turn, face out, and then they're off to the races. On that occasion, Rothrock is a good ball. He had only Jordan really to aim for. Jesus Ferreira couldn't quite get there. But as much as LAFC dominated the first 25 minutes, this last 15 minutes or so, it's been even, and dare I say it, tilting a bit more towards the men in Rave Green.
1: Yep, Sounders starting to pick up possession count, 42% now. They were down in the mid-30s, in the mid-part of the first half. Well, May is AANHPI Heritage Month. 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As you approach the 40-minute mark, 0-0 between Sounders and LAFC, and Son has it. And this score update is presented by Toyota. Sounders back in behind the ball. Even Jordan Morris inside his 18-yard box to defend as the ball's clipped by Martinez to this near side to Segura. Ferreira read the play well, stepped, couldn't quite win it. And now Buwonga has it again in the left channel. One-on-one versus Kalani. A little step over towards his left foot. It's whipped in across the face of goal. But it's going to come all the way through, very much like Paul Rothrock's cross just a moment or so ago. And it's going to trickle out to the far side. The Sounders left for a throw-in. As Rothrock's going to walk over. I think maybe he's going to leave it for Nuhu. Actually, no, he's going to keep the ball. Nuhu's got no motion to go over there. Sounders outside left wing has got the ball in his hands, plays the ball into Kalani, rolls the ball nicely into Morris. Good play to Roldan. Down the left-hand side it goes to Rothrock. Striding forward on that left-hand side. Big body of Porteous moves forward, wins the ball well. Easily taken off the foot of Rothrock in the end, and LAFC will come and build again. 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Don't leave us at half time. It's about 4 minutes away. Plus, whatever the fourth official will add on. No real stoppages to speak of. Jackson Feltz and Kwame Appiah will be giving you all their thoughts of this first half. It's been much of LAFC in possession. Sounders have had some really good chances in behind, though. That's been the methodology of Brian Schmetzer. But here comes Buwonga again. He's got a lot of chances. He cuts the ball in, strikes it. It was the diving Andrew Thomas. Didn't have to make the tip as the ball went over the top. But again, it's Buwonga. You know what's going to happen, Steve, all day long. He's going to come off that left-hand side. He's going to drop the left shoulder, come on his right. Isn't able to hit the target. And that's been much of the story. 10 shots so far. It's 11 shots so far for LAFC, but only one on target.
0: Yeah, and that was another one there with Buwonga. Isolate. When they can get him 1v1, for LAFC at least, good things will happen. Drives right at Kalani, cuts inside. And we've seen him do this time and time again. You know it's coming. It's very, very hard to stop it. Couldn't quite wrap his foot around it, keep the ball down, got too high in the end.
1: Ball goes into Son, flicks it around the corner. He's got a chance from 25 yards to strike. He does, he's just wide. Looked like it was comfortable in the end for Andrew Thomas as he dove to his right. Another strike by Son. He's had a couple of pops at goal from distance. This one was wide. It will be a goal kick as we get here in the final 2.5 minutes of the 45 and whatever the fourth official will add on. But again, it looked like Andrew was comfortable as he dove to his right. Wasn't too panicked, but pretty close from our vantage point, Steve.
0: Yeah, we saw a replay here from right behind. The ball was always dragging wide, but not to the last minute. And so Andrew Thomas just had to dive across just to be certain. And I think for the Sounders, what they will say is for all the possession LAFC have had, the majority of their chances have come from distance. It's been Buwonga on the turn. It's been Martinez cutting inside. It's been Son on the turn from distance and relatively comfortable. Andrew Thomas, you don't want to encourage them, but they haven't consistently broken down the Sounders back line running towards Andrew Thomas. If anything, it's Jordan Morris the other way who's looked the more dangerous in terms of getting behind.
1: Well, Sounders are relying so far on their league's best, or tying league's best, goals against of 10, matching up with Nashville. Martinez uses his body. I think everyone's asking, maybe 20 years ago that would be no foul, but Nuhu jumped in well. Martinez rode the challenge, just gave Nuhu a bit of a nudge. Down he went. Free kick earned just inside the Sounders half of the field on the left-hand side. But Steve, 10 goals against defensively. They've really rolled their sleeves up this year. Both from Andrew Thomas and his clean sheets, some of the big saves he's made. But Jackson Reagan has obviously stood up strong, played very well as he and Kim Keehee have done so far. But it's goals for as well has been a struggle for the Sounders. 17 goals for, third worst in MLS. So it feels like this game's kind of playing out the way that the Sounders season has so far.
0: Yeah, it has. And I think for the Sounders, what's impressive about the defensive record, it's been different players. He's rarely had the same back four, back five to fall on week after week. Lots of changes. But you're right. Offensively, the team's too talented to not get more of an output.
1: Son is going to pick the ball up again. Out to Buwonga. Dummies the ball to his left-hand side to Segura. 10 yards from the end line. Goes back to Buwonga. Closed down by Dotson. Now the ball goes square to Chouinier. Keeps the ball moving to Hollingshead, who's pinched way in from his right back spot. Leaves Martinez some space on the outside. Ball towards the end line. It goes to Delgado. And there's that man, Jackson Feltz. Sorry, no, I'd say Jackson Feltz. You know, limber Jackson Feltz. Jackson Reagan down towards the end line. Makes the block. Over the end line it goes. Corner kick for LAFC. Once again, it'll be from that right-hand side. And again, it will be Martinez who will curl this ball in. This is going to be the fourth corner kick for LAFC, all from their right-hand side. So far, the Sounders have defended well.
0: I was going to say, I've never seen Jackson Phelps move quite that fast.
1: Ball goes in towards Andrew Thomas, punches it away. And a foul given. A couple of green shirts on the deck. One of them is Kim Kiyash. Not, we'll see who that is. Is that Paul Rothrock? Yes, it is. And that's the final whistle. No stoppage time to speak of whatsoever, Steve. 0-0 here at BMO Stadium. Steve, your final thoughts?
0: Yeah, I think you had to weather the storm for about 25 minutes there, where it looked like LAFC might find a way through. Stood pretty strong, limited them to chances from a distance for the most part, and it slowly began to find their own way back into the game. So the game's well poised and well balanced here for a good second half.
1: Well, we'll take a short break. Don't leave us. The Sounders starting defender Jackson Phelps will be alongside Kwame for the breakdown of this first half. But halftime here at BMO Stadium, LAFC 0, Sounders 0.
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7: 45 minutes in the books from BMO Stadium. Your Sounders and LAFC right now at 0-0 in a first half that was marked by big chances for both sides. We'll mention that the superior game meets superior taste. 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Also want to mention that tonight's match is presented by the Western Washington Toyota Dealers. Jackson Phelps, Kwame Appiah here for the halftime show. And Kwame, that was, as we mentioned, a first half with a few massive moments for both those teams.
8: Yeah, you know, it's been a really, really solid defensive game. You know, as a manager, as a coach for either team, you're thinking here, my team is doing what they're supposed to do from the middle to the back end of the field. Can we really get more into what we got to do in the front end? You know, right now it's one shot on target for either team. Mm-hmm. However, there have been a lot of shots. LAFC is accounting for 12 total shots, just nothing really, really getting on target. So yeah, there's some moments here.
7: It feels like Sun and Bawanga are putting themselves in decent positions, whether it's on the edge of the box or whether it's just outside and just trying their luck for goal. Nothing has, except for one, has been on target, you know, coming up with the Andrew Thomas save there. But for Seattle, I think it's the exact point that right now you're seeing a lot of ideas on the offensive end, Kwame. But, you know, other than a couple through balls for Jordan, there really hasn't been a lot of good things we've seen on the offensive end.
8: Yeah, honestly, Seattle's actually playing a little bit better through the middle. If you ask me, I'm seeing a lot of opportunities being created from the deep six and eight player where we're getting the ball, played to feet, players turning towards the front of the field and just slipping Jordan right through. And so there's some opportunities being created through the middle, whereas I feel like LAFC wants to do that, but hasn't had much luck. So it's been a lot of forcing the shots, trying to take opportunities that are getting blocked, not really getting clear opportunities here. And so I actually see the midfield, I wouldn't call it domination, but a slight advantage from Seattle right now.
7: Yeah, certainly they've held LAFC on that defensive end, and they are really, really well with their transition defending. 30th minute, Jordan Morris had a chance on goal. A really good save by Thomas Hassel there in goal for LAFC. Their third string goalkeeper making the start today, and he has done very, very well. We'll get a break here in the halftime show. We'll come back, go over the Sounders bench, and give you some keys to the second half. It's 0-0 after 45 minutes between the Sounders and LAFC. Halftime show continues next on Sports Radio 93.3 KJR-FM.
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7: Welcome back to the Halftime Show. Seattle Sounders, LAFC right now are at the half in a 0-0 game down at BMO Stadium in Los Angeles. 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Taking a look at who Brian Schmetzer has available off of his bench tonight, it includes Stefan Fry, Tino Lopez, Cody Baker, Alex Roldan, who came into this game questionable, by the way, with a hamstring injury. He is available. Peter Kingston, Snyder Brunel, Seba Gomez, Osaze De Rosario, and Danny Mazowski. All right, Kwame, keys to the second half in this 0-0

0: will send things back down to BMO Stadium in Los Angeles. Sounders and LAFC are in a 0-0 game. The second half with Danny and Steve down there will kick off next here on Sports Radio 93.3 KJR FM.
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12: Welcome back, Sounders fans, to BMO Stadium here in the shadows of downtown LA, where the Sounders are facing LAFC in this final game before the World Cup break. 0-0 at halftime. The score update is presented by Providence Swedish. The players are now making their way on the field. We'll wait to give you the lineup just to make sure no changes have happened for either team. But Steve, let's get your thoughts coming into the second half. What do you think of the first half? What did Brian Schmidt say to his team at halftime? And then what did the team have to do in the second half to maybe pick things up a little bit?
13: Yeah, I think you came into the game knowing that they do have some quality. You have to respect your opponent as well. I think maybe a little too much respect in that first half. Standing off guys a little too much. The key guys, Son, Martinez, Wango, having a little too much of their way, and then the Sounders did respond. Last 20 minutes or so, much more like a Sounders performance, winning set pieces, putting themselves about, trying to get Jordan Morrison behind. I think you ride that the first 15, 20 minutes. Can you stick? It takes one time to slip Jordan in. Something can happen. I think you play Son, Wango, Martinez a little bit tighter, and then at some point, you will have to go to your bench.
12: Well, you're right, Steve. You and I were just chatting before we came on air, and we said, you know, what does Brian do with his subs? I mean, you know, last game, last burst before they get a break. You know, is this going to be getting fresh legs on at some point? You can chase and harry as they have done that first half. But you said it right. Jordan Morris has been your threat. He's been behind a couple of times, slipped in well by the Sounders, and you keep that going, because all you need is one, and the Sounders have proven they can get 1-0 wins on the road.
13: Yeah, absolutely. I think so. I think, and you do trust.

0: your defenders a lot. Not all the way, because of course it takes one mistake, one slip up. You don't want to put that much pressure on the backhand and say, you guys have to get me a shutout. You've got to be good enough to win games even when you concede. But I do agree with you there. I think Jordan is the threat. And again, you have 45 minutes here, plus one is added on. So you ride Jordan another 15, 20 minutes or so, see what happens there. Can you keep it a bit tighter towards the back? Because you have to expect that Buanga, Son, Martinez, they're going to be just as lively as they were in that first half when they clearly pose a threat.
1: Sound as well, the kickoff for the second half. They're in their green shirts, light blue shorts and socks. The Evergreen Kid attacking the goal to our left. The 32-52 end as Brusnak gets us going. Knocks it all the way back to Jackson Reagan, rolls it out to Kalani. Giveaway there as Roldan steps in well. Sounders looking to try and get a quick, fast start, but given away again for the Sounders. Middle of the park by Rusnak. Little Maradona on the ball by Son, who was active in that first half. A number of shots from distance, almost snuck in between the two centre-backs after a great ball by Porteous, but couldn't hit the target. Still searching for his first goal of his 2026 campaign. Roldan rolls it out to Rothrock, who a couple of furries down this left-hand side. So let's get you the starting 11 coming up the second half for your Sounders. No changes for Brian. A little loose on the ball by Roldan. Again, he's done it a couple of times, but gets away with it. Ball out to the right-hand side with Kalani. Has it coming in off that right-hand side. Ball slipped into Morris. Inside the 18-yard box. Strikes it. It was a good save by Hassal. Followed by Rusnak. On his left foot, cuts it. Corner of the six, clips it in towards Kalani, and eventually it fizzles out and gets cleared by LAFC. But there you go, Steve. We'll get to your thoughts in a minute as Nuhu's going to get the ball and knocks it out. But that's exactly what we talked about. Jordan Morris, split second, ball gets slipped in, takes a shot, forces a good save from Hassal.
0: Yeah, that's the danger. Even when he's not in his very, very best form, you can't take that away from his game just yet. He's a massive threat in behind. Jordan Morris did really well, forcing a save from the goalkeeper, and it came back to Albert. Maybe can get more from him, but good start from the Sounders.
1: Kalani tries to wriggle into the 18-yard box, forced to the ground, no foul given. Here comes Buwanga, who was active as well in that first half. Hassan tries to take a quick touch around Jackson, but good play by Jackson. Not Jackson Feltz, Jackson Reagan to Rothrock on this left-hand side. 18 yards from the end line, comes back to Hassani Dotson. To Rusnak, out to the far side to Kalani. Sounders now enjoying a little bit of possession these early minutes of the second half. Can they get off to a fast start? Seen the Sounders come out the gates well in games past. We've also seen him nick goals at inopportune times for the Sounders. A little given flick around the corner by Rothrock. He's going to take that challenge all day long from Hollingshead as the ball goes over the end line for a first corner kick of this second half for the Sounders. One corner kick in the first half. Much of the first half was for the Sounders getting some decent delivery, and it was Hassani Dotson who got clear from the first corner kick from the Sounders, headed it into the ground and over the top, but a free kick was called earlier. But the Sounders have been a ever-present threat this season from set pieces. No more than Christian Roldan, three goals on corner kicks so far. It's Rusnak down below, it whips it in, corner of the six, headed away by Son, just keeps it going, flicks it away, picked up by the Sounders, far side is Kalani, back to Rothrock, better angle for the cross, whips it in towards the back stick, and Jackson fell, got back up, and then ball fell to his foot and he wasn't able to get good connection. He slices it wide, and it's going to be a goal kick here in the early minutes. 0-0.
0: That's such a great ball in by Paul Rothrock, and he finds the exact space you want to find, and Reagan is right there. Unfortunately, he slips before the moment of truth, and by the time he gets himself back up, couldn't quite get the contact he wanted on the ball. But that was a very, very good chance there from the Sounders, who again looked very dangerous from set pieces.
1: Yeah, good step by Roldan off Buwanga. Sounders have got a little bit sharper onto those balls. The switcher play by Chouinier, and Buwanga wasn't able to collect it cleanly, and the Sounders pick it up now with Hassani Dotson. Just crosses the halfway line, rolls it 5 yards square to Christian Roldan. Dead centre, splits the line to Ferreira. Cuts the ball to his left, keeps the ball coming square to Rusnak. We've seen lots of joint success between Rusnak and Ferreira so far this season as Rothrock gets shoveled down, holds his left shin. Still on the ground is Paul, but he earns a free kick. And these are the positions for the Sounders and the quality of Rusnak on his right foot, where the Sounders will send their big men up, but they go short to Rothrock, 10 yards from the end line, clips it in his left foot, and it's chested down by Tillman, and Porteous is able to find Delgado. It's closed quickly down by the green shirts of the Sounders, but a little nick finds the foot of Segura, who keeps the ball going to Chouanier, and the green shirts of the Sounders work their way back in behind the ball. Well, tonight's match is presented by the Western Washington Toyota dealers. 5 minutes into this second half, 0-0 between LAFC and the Sounders. Ball goes down the line, picked up by Kalani. Knocks it out, and Segura is going to pick it up far side. Players for LAFC on the front of their shirts tonight, they're wearing the flags of their particular nations. As Hollingshead has it, right hand side, comes into Martinez, who drops it off to Porteous, who's been solid in the back line for LAFC. They've had many changes over the course of the season. Tafari, former CLU man, has played some time there in recent weeks. Of course, Aaron Long, former Sounders man, really made his name in MLS out in New York. Former US men's national team player as well. Has the ball now in that along his back line. So we talked about, Steve, the England national team, some surprises. All the teams now starting to announce. Cristiano Ronaldo, of course, is going to play another World Cup. It's going to be a fascinating tournament. You've got relative unknowns in terms of countries playing on the international stage, likes of Uzbekistan, yep. Haiti, yep. Congo, and then you've got the all power players like the Germans, the Brazils, the Argentinas, of course. Where do you stack rank the US in terms of a potential ability? We'll get your thoughts in a second as Ferreira flies down this right-hand side, right corner of the box. Into Morris it goes, flicks around the corner, and Delgado cleans it up well. So where the US men's national team rank, do you think, in terms of chance to get out of their group and then kind of move forward into the tournament?
0: Yeah, I think they have to really fancy their chances to get out of the group. And you look at kind of how it's shaken out. You always want the host countries to do well. That always keeps the tournament more engaged, keeps the crowd more engaged. The bus stays around. If the host teams can have a good run, that usually goes a long way. I think for the US, they've got to be looking at the quarterfinal. I think you have to look. If you want to dream a bit more, push the semi-final, and in your wildest dreams, get to the final. But I think quarterfinal is a realistic target to say we've had a good tournament here.
1: Well, Sounders will... I should say the US men's national team will play a number of friendlies. May 31st, they'll get things going. It's Senegal in Charlotte. Then they'll play Germany at Soldier Field in Chicago on June 6th. June 12th, they play their first game against Paraguay in LA. Then they come to Seattle, play at Lumen Field against Australia on June 19th, and then finish things up June 25th against Turkey back in Southern California at SoFi Stadium. So every game in the World Cup is always tricky, but the US doesn't have necessarily an easy group whatsoever. Turkey, certainly a strong national presence, have had success in prior tournaments. Australia have had a fantastic success, even though that their national association is running through a bit of turmoil right now. And then Paraguay is always a tough team. You never know these South American teams. They know how to grind out wins and results at World Cup. But we will be in for a treat. Fantastic location at SoFi Stadium. Incredible atmosphere will be in Seattle. Greg Berhalter, the former men's national team coach, chose, had the choice to select where he wanted the US men's national team to play, and Seattle was on that list because of the atmosphere and what the Sounders have developed over the years in Seattle. As Ferreira falls down, and almost in unison, black shirts just throwing their arms up in the air, slamming the proverbial table in frustration. But the Sounders will get a free kick.
0: Yeah, and I think for the Sounders, you know, you're looking at just under 10 minutes gone in the second half, and it's much better than we saw the first 10 in the first half. It's way more balanced. the Sounders having their bounce of possession too, which this team needs. They've got to get guys like Christian and Albert on the ball and Jesus on the ball. It's the way they play. You can only absorb off the ball for so long. So they are finding the ball a bit more. I still feel neither team's had that real big chance yet. We're still waiting on that. But the game is finally balanced and it's there for the taking from both of these teams.
1: Yep, Sounders feeling a lot more comfortable, it looks like, in this second half. Son, Buonga and Martinez have had a lot less of the ball in these first 10 minutes or so versus big portions of the first half. They were getting all sorts of opportunities. Buonga especially on this near side, the left. Martinez coming off that right-hand side with his preferred left foot. And then Son had a number of pop shots, as we mentioned. But 12 shots on that first half, only one on target. So far, they haven't really tested Andrew Thomas in this second half. Possession starting to get a little bit tighter. 44% for the Sounders now. Good read by Kalani. Tries to redirect the ball towards Ferreira. Well, there's been a number of big results around the league, both today and yesterday. Full slate of games. As mentioned, last final game before tonight's showpiece on Sunday night. Football. Miami beating Eastern Conference champs from last year, Philadelphia, 6-4. Columbus got a 2-0 win against Atlanta today. Looking at some of the Western Conference results, LA Galaxy 1, Houston 1, Colorado 1, Dallas 2, Portland 1, San Jose 3, San Diego 2, Vancouver 4, Sporting KC 1, Red Bull New York 2. And then the first game of yesterday's schedule was a 3-0 win for St. Louis against Austin. St. Louis are finding their feet now after a win against LAFC a couple weeks ago and now a win again yesterday as LAFC have the ball with Son. Top of the box, tries to play give and go with Martinez. Morris has coming back to defend, and when he picks the ball at Morris, he has absolutely nothing to play for. Forward two. Ferreira just launched the ball long, now chases the ball as Martinez has it in the middle of the park. Some frustration just etching on the faces of the Sounders. As I said, physically it's hard to defend. Mentally it's even harder sometimes to chase the ball and be disciplined. The ball goes off Tillman, ricochets over the end line, and it will be a goal kick for your Sounders. So in terms of bench, Steve, let's get you the bench for the Sounders. Musovski, Fry, Alex Roldan, Baker, Brunel, Gomez, Lopez, Kingston, and then Ozaze De Rosario. So choices and chances. We see Kim Ki-hee just bending over, getting a bit of a stretch. And that was the question, Steve, about how long he's going to last. First start, first minutes of 2026. And he has the ball now off the goal kick. So far, so good for Kim, being solid as a rock back there. But what are your thoughts, Steve? Changes for the Sounders coming off the bench?
0: Yeah, I think for Brian Schmetz, if the game stays like this, scoreline wise at least, he has goals on the bench, right? You think of Musovski, you think of Osaze, both are proven and they can score. I mean, Danny Musovski still, it's got to be said, coming off an absolute career year. It's just that no one on this team has made that number nine position their own. Of the four candidates, really, no one's really made it their own. But he has those options on the bench. You can always think, hey, if we keep it nil-nil as long as we can. And as I speak it looks like he's going to his bench there. As I see some activity. So Brian Schmetz will go in there a bit sooner than I would have guessed. But he's obviously seen something that he wants changing or freshening up. And he'll make a couple of changes.
1: Yeah, it looks like a couple of young boys, Snyder, Brunel, and Tino Lopez will be obvious like-for-like switch. We'll be interested to see who Snyder replaces. He's played in the attacking three. He's also, of course, played alongside Christian Roldan and Hassani Dotson in the middle of the park. As they get some final instructions from Ricardo Clark down there, as he's got his clipboard and maybe he's giving some of those set-piece assignments where the responsibilities lie. Brian Schmetz is just patrolling his technical area, just barking out instructions. 59th minute, 0-0. LAFC Sounders. Good little poke away by Roldan. Looked like he was clean on Buonga. And the referee didn't see it that way. Calls the free kick on the Sounders man. Well, Sounders FC Soccer is presented by Providence Swedish, official healthcare partner of Sounders FC. 0-0 here in Southern California. As the Sounds get ready to make a couple of changes as a driven ball in gets cut out by Jackson Reagan. Sonny Dawson flicks it around the corner to Rusnak. Ferreira making a run. Little give and go with Morris. Out on the right-hand side is Kalani. He's going to collect it now. Across the halfway line. Got some space in front of him. Slows things down. Back to Christian Roldan it goes. Quick one touch inside to Rusnak, who looks up. Nothing forward. Goes back to Nuhu. Rothrock on this near side. Plays the ball inside to Christian Roldan. Back to Rusnak. And Jackson Reagan's going to collect it. The ball just skips into his defensive half of the field. Christian being calm in the middle of the park this evening. But out to the right he goes with Kalani. Sounders trying to find some momentum in their possession now. Right before some green shirts getting some final instructions from Brian Schmetzer. It's Christian rolls it out to the far side, the right to Kalani. Kalani making a little run in behind. He has it now in the right channel. We expect Kim Kihi to be one of the men changing. Sounders will, as mentioned, they will make way at the training complex in a week or so for the Belgian national team. And when they come back to camp, they'll sort of work around the schedules. Belgium will be in the midst of their qualifying campaign. They'll have preference and preferential treatment when it comes to scheduling. Good touch by Christian Roldan. Can he strike it? Tries to curl it. Easily collected by Hassal, but that is a shot on target for the Sounders, and shots from distance sometimes has not been the forte of the Sounders in years past, but it certainly opens things up if you can do it, Steve.
0: It does, and also from Christian Roldan there, it's a great first touch that took him right past the defender, and you kind of see the idea of what he's trying to do, open up his body, curl the ball into that far post, just never got enough purchase on it in the end, and it trickles back to the goalkeeper harmlessly. But the last 5 minutes or so, the Sounders doing what they did not do in the first half, was really take the sting out of this building here, and just by keeping the ball, lots of long sequences, getting numbers into the attack, forcing LAFC back. That's not what this home crowd came to see. So it's been very good for the Sounders so far in the second half.
1: Yeah, four straight losses for LAFC, three in the MLS, one in CONCACAF. A little push by Bwonga, and he misses the ball. It should be a foul. Referee did call it on Kalani. Kalani tracked the run of Bwonga well to the back post. It was a little clipped in ball to the back stick. It was by Martinez, just with his left foot, and it was a simple and easy decision. Push in the back. It's going to be a free kick inside the 18-yard box for the Sounders. Near the changes. So Asani Dotson off. Snyder Brunel on. Tino Lopez will come on for Kim Kihi. So a great performance, I would say, for Kim Kihi. I think Brian Schmetzer nodding his head, giving him a high five. That was a solid outing from Kim. And it's going to be Tino now that's going to make way. Like-for-like switches. Snyder will play alongside Christian. Tino will play alongside Jackson Reagan. Way by Jackson Reagan, right on top of his 18-yard box, but he recovers well, turns away from pressure from Delgado, finds Nuhu. Nothing really forward for Nuhu. It's tough for some of these players, Steve. When they get the ball, there's just no movement, static players, as Brunel now does what he does really well. He just wriggles out of pressure. Ball to Nuhu. That's not what the Sounders want. It's giveaway possession. It's a fun thing to see these national team flags on the shirts of both the Sounders and LAFC, Steve. Just obviously a celebration for maybe the World Cup, what's coming, and recognition of all the different nationalities playing in this league and across the world. And of course, North America with Mexico and Canada and the US will host the very best. Who's your play looking forward to seeing, Steve, in this World Cup?
0: If they're there, you always have to look for Ronaldo and Messi, I think. And if it's the last chance we get to see them, then we're going to enjoy Argentina and Portugal. Of course, always England. The Congo as well, I want to see that. And I have to say the US as well. You're getting to host here. We're going to get a game in Seattle. It doesn't get much better than that.
1: Here come the Sounders. Can they find 3 points before that break? Snyder Brunel trying to wriggle free. Ball collected by Kalani to Christian Roldan. Out to the right-hand side it goes by Lopez. Ferreira's hugging that far touchline. The Sounders right-hand side. Sound attacking the goal to our left in their evergreen green shirts. 0-0, 65th minute here at BMO Stadium. Sports Radio 93.3 KGR FM tonight. Thanks for joining us wherever that might be. Sounders looking for 3 points that will jump them to third position in the Western Conference and set themselves up very nicely for a push for the Supporters' Shield. Sounders having played a handful of games less than everybody else, 12 games before coming into this weekend game. Dallas ahead of them has played 15, so including this game, Sounders have 3 games in hand on Dallas, who sit just a point above them. Assistant referee's flag on the far side goes up. Brothwaite just inched offside as the pass from Rusnak was slightly delayed. And LFC will get us going. Well, after the World Cup, your Seattle Sounders FC resume MLS play at home at the Emerald Queen Casino pitch at Lumen Field to take on Portland on Thursday, July 16th at 7:30 p.m. Pacific. 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The Providence Swedish pre-match show starts at 7 p.m. Lots of exciting football to happen ahead of us and ahead of that game. Of course, fantastic finish of the Premier League season. Every Tottenham Hotspur fan will breathe a huge sigh of relief, as will Son, of course, former Tottenham player. Lloris not playing today, former Tottenham captain. I'm sure they were glued to their TV screens watching that game as Tottenham got a much-needed win against Everton. Kept West Ham at bay, and it'll be West Ham, Wolves and Burnley that go down to the Championship. Yesterday, it was Hull City who's the third team to come up, alongside Ipswich and Coventry, with Frank Lampard as the head coach, former New York City man, of course. And out to the far side it goes, whipped in, headed down by Son. It was a clear header. Son is absolutely struggling to find a goal this season. That's another chance for him gone by. Ball whipped in by Porteous. Strike, it takes a deflection, I think. Well, maybe it didn't. I think Hollinshead asking for the deflection.
0: I think it may have, but off an LAFC player. That's what I saw.
1: And it's a goal kick.
0: Yeah, yeah. So we're seeing a replay of the first one here, and Son just misses it. I mean, for a player of his quality, like, listen, and when we say his quality, we're talking about the very highest quality we've seen in the past decade or so. A player with so many goals in the EPL, 6 yards out, free header, makes no contact. Massive letter for the Sounders.
1: Yeah, 333 games for Tottenham over 10 years, 127 goals for Son. Last year was not a struggle. 9 goals in all comps for him. And that's a giveaway by Roldan. That's a horrible giveaway to Martinez, covered well by Nuhu. And that's just a poor giveaway by Roldan. Of course, he was guilty of that a few weeks ago. He gave the goal up on the road against Sporting KC, I believe it was. Martinez rolls it in. Poor giveaway from him. Picked up by Ferreira. Foul given on Ferreira, right in front of the referee. Easy decision by the man in the middle. Another change coming up for the Sounders. Danny Masofsky getting some final words from Ricardo Clark and Brian Schmetzer. And we'll see if this will be a like-for-like switch or if Jordan Morris has shown enough of that speed to be a thorn and a threat. If he stays on, and maybe you get a different change here. Maybe it's Rusnak, maybe Ferreira drops to the middle. You got Rothrock, of course, that can come off. Morris can slide to the left, but before we see Danny come on, the 18-goal man from last year, Sounders have possession. They're attacking half the field. Ball goes into Brunel. Top of the box, chance to strike with his left foot! And he was easily collected by Hassal. He's been active in that attacking third so far, as Brunel got a little bit of window of opportunity. Took a shot from about 22 yards out, straight down the middle. LFC have possession.
0: Slider Brunel, he adds a different dynamic to what his team can do in the attack. He's very comfortable picking the ball up on the half turn and then driving at the back line. That forces defenders to have to come out and defend you, make decisions, and it always creates space for your teammates as well. And so he's adding a different dynamic to what Hassani Dotson gives his team. You can see why we're so high on Brunel here. And the Sounders do make that change. I'm a bit surprised that it's Paul Ruffrock, but it is Paul Ruffrock coming off, I think, there. And you've seen it too, Danny, here, that Jordan will come to this left-hand side Jesus Ferreira goes to the right hand side. Albert stays at the 10, and Masovski plays in his preferred number 9 position.
1: Good turn and spin out of pressure by Rosner. Plays the ball to Brunel, keeps the ball going to the far side to Kalai. Tries to play it in towards Masovski, make his first quick run in behind. Pushed by Buonga on Tino, and Tino goes down. It was another push as Buonga's done that a couple of times now in the back of Sounders players. One time in the box with Kalani. Here comes Morris now. Left-hand side, can he be a threat off that left-hand side? He's had a couple of good looks through the middle. Ball in for Masovski. Little give and go. Picked up by Brunel. Now Tino Lopez has it. Plays it short to Rusnak. Snyder Brunel has it. A little drop of the shoulder. Here he is again in Snyder Brunel. Tries to find Ferreira. Ricochets off Ferreira from Segura. Picked up far side by Kalani. Rusnak now. He was probably looking a little sheepishly towards the bench. Was Rusnak. He's been taken off a couple of times. Ferreira's made his way into a number 10 spot. And Morris out to the right. But this time, as Steve mentioned, it's Rothrock who made way. Rolled on. Good little ball with the outside foot into Masovski. Plays the ball up to this near side left. 22 yards from the end line is Morris. Look, give and go. Looked for it. Didn't get it. Top of the box is Brunel. Referee in the way. Eventually gets it. It's a little cut ball by Roldan to the left-hand side. Good ball by Nuhu towards the back stick. Ball bounces around. It's foul again. Kalani, little push. It's going to be a free kick for LAFC as we get here in the 70th minute. 20 minutes to go of the 90. 0-0 LAFC Sounders. This score update is presented by Toyota. Hollingshead has it. LAFC building out the back. Porsche doesn't take any chances. Just clips it long. Good step and headed by Jackson Reagan. Good ball into feet to Ferreira. Drop to Rusnak. Can't quite get his feet, but eventually wins the ball and collects it off Chouanier and back to Roldan. He's going to clip the ball in. A little give and go towards Brunel. A little bit tight there for the Sounders. And LAFC with long pick it up and out to the far side left. It goes to Tillman. Gets it off Buonga. Other than a couple of forays forward, Buonga, Son, who's had, of course, that chance just a few minutes ago from that cross, wide open head and missed it, and Martinez have been reasonably quiet. The Sounders will take that all day long. 14 shots for LAFC, only one on target, so far no great execution in the attacking third for LAFC. It's been a comfortable save from Andrew Thomas from distance, but here comes Buonga now. Good step by Kalani. He's going to try and chase it down. It's going to go over the end line. It will be a corner kick for LAFC. Far corner as we're looking at it on their left hand side. And it's going to be Son who's going to walk over with his right foot. This will be the first corner kick, I believe, from this side. It's been all in-swingers with the left foot of Martinez. Now it's going to be an in-swing of the right foot of Son as the fans start to try and lift the team, try to find a way into the game here. Looking for the opening goal. 0-0, one arm up in the air by Son. All the big men up for LAFC. 10 green shirts back inside the 18-yard box for the Sounders. Everyone piled into the six. Ball gets clipped in towards the far stick. Rusnak reads it all day long. Very smart by Rusnak. Kind of held the position middle. Knew it was coming. Almost baited them in. And the ball's clipped by Chouanier to the back stick and easily collected by Andrew Thomas. He's just going to run towards the top of his 18-yard box. But that's wily veteran play by Rusnak. Steve, he just kind of held, motioned the ball to go to the back stick. Son played it, and then Rusnak just floated out and headed the ball away.
0: Yeah, he did really well just reading that. LFC trying to be a little smart with their corner kick, playing it towards the back post. Albert Rusnak was wise to it. And I think for the second half, it's got to be said, the Sounders have really kept that front three quiet. We've not mentioned Buonga, Son, Martinez in the way we're used to mentioning them here at this stadium at home. As we did in the first 20 minutes or so, it's been very controlled, very in front of the Sounders. They haven't been able to combine or really generate the chance they normally do. It's got to be said, the Sounders team defended very, very well. It's just about, do you have it in you to find that one goal you may need?
1: Free kick for LAFC just inside their attacking half of the field. Well, the superior game meets superior taste. Grab a Michelob Ultra, the superior light beer, as you cheer your team on. Michelob Ultra, official beer sponsor of Seattle Sounders FC, as the ball goes out in this near side, far corner towards our right as we're looking at it. Sounders and Nuhu are going to walk up a couple of yards, just inch forward and try and gain a bit more real estate. Nuhu has it, throws it into Christian Roldan, just flicks it around the corner towards Danny Masovski, tries to hold off Porsches, but it's going to be Martinez, picks it up off that right side. Looks like he lost his boot. And with his sock, he still connected the pass. Now he's going to run over and collect that boot that got stood on. Son has it, middle of the park. Back towards Buwonga. It's carried by two green shirts, and Masovski and Ferreira, but LAFC and Son retain possession. Little drop of the shoulder by Son. Tries to go around three green shirts, can't quite get there. Ferreira's going to wriggle out of pressure, and that's a simple foul right under the nose of the referee. I'm just trying to see, Steve, if had any yellow cards. I can't recall. Nope, no yellow cards at all. So, for such a, rivalry game in a lot of ways, not geographically, but certainly through the Western Conference, both teams have been in and at it for the best part of 7 years, 8 years since LAFC came into the league in 2018. But no real big challenges to speak of. But here comes Morris, flying forward on the left-hand side, inside the 18-yard box, cuts it back. Masovski off the crossbar. Cut back by Kalani and then clearance by Chouinier. That's what you get from Morris and that's what you get from Masovski.
0: Oh my goodness. That's Jordan Morris at his very, very best. You can't teach that kind of speed. Gets him behind. Then he does really well. Very patient, very controlled. Picks out Masovski as he should. Opens up his body and unfortunately for the Sounders, he can only found the crossbar, not the top corner. That's as close as either team has come. Sound is very close to pushing their noses in front. It was vintage Jordan Morris.
1: Vintage it was. We talked about the goal he scored, I think, of the Galaxy a number of years ago. It's against Daniel Sterich, who picked it up on the right hand side and flew forward about 50 yards and then guided it with the outside of his right foot. This time it was on left foot. Giveaway by Jackson Reagan, just about gets there. But LAFC still have it with Delgado. Right corner of the box. Square it goes to Son. Strikes it. Oh, what a save! What a save by Andrew Thomas to his right. It took a slight deflection from Son from the shot just outside the 18-yard box. And at full stretch, Andrew Thomas makes the save. And it'll be a corner kick.
0: Well, this game's come to life. And it's got to be said, that is as good a save as you'll see all weekend. Because right away, there's a block on the ball. I believe Kalani gets there. Gets a block, that changes the direction of the ball. Thomas still getting down low, getting a strong right hand to it and turning it behind for corner.
1: Corner kick, left hand side with Son once again, one arm up in the air. It's going to be with his right foot. It was a clip towards the back stick last time. This one is curled in right on top of Andrew Thomas, and that's easy. The referee's just going to hold things up, maybe pull things back. It was a whistle maybe right before the free kick. I think he's having a word with Snyder Brunel, a lot of pushing and shoving. But with all that said, it'll be a retake of the corner kick from Son, who played it right on top of Andrew Thomas, who was easily collected. But all the players are piling into the six-yard box, making it uncomfortable for Andrew as he gets a good punch by Andrew. Top of the box to Tillman, though. Pulls it down well, up to his left foot, clips towards the back stick. It's a header by Porsches, and I think Kalani did a fantastic job. Maybe it was Masovski. We'll see the replay. That was brilliant defending. It was a clip to the back stick. Now it's going to be a watch the replay of that save, Steve.
0: Great save, yeah.
1: So a few changes for LAFC and Mark Dos Santos. It's going to be Martinez off and Chouinier off. It's going to be Boyd on. And Yusako is going to come on as well, the Canadian. So, a couple of like-for-like changes. Boyd's going to go to the right. Like-for-like change to the middle of the park as well. Ball towards Masovski. Ball bouncing. Kalani gets it. A little cushion header by Snyder. To Tino. A little give and go. A little play by Snyder. Just drops his shoulder. And then clips the ball and tries to switch the point of attack, but nobody there. See a Tottenham fan walking up, happy as Larry. Celebrating since 8 a.m. or 10 a.m. this morning. LAFC have it. 0-0, Sounders LAFC, as we get here in the final 10 minutes of the 90, whatever the referee and fourth official add on, as Porteous knocks the ball down the line. It's a good ball. He's played some nice deliveries with that right foot, as Porteous, the Scottish centre-back. One time in the first half, it was a whipped-in ball for Son. He wasn't able to redirect. So Son has had no lack of chances today, Steve. He just can't buy a goal right now.
0: Yeah, he's played very well. I think he's been their most dangerous attacker. Every time he's got on the ball, he's looked to make things happen. And as close as he came, you've got to give credit to Andrew Thomas, who met him with such a good right hand to make that save. But LAFC beginning to press here again, getting another corner kick. They're trying to get the crowd into it. They smell blood in the water. As you sound, as I feel there is a goal in this game, and it might be a game between these two teams that ends up being decided just by one.
1: Yep, one might do it here. It was 4-0 here last year, 5-2 for the Sounders. So each team got a win, big win. And now as we whipped in towards the near stick, punched by Andrew Thomas, good strong punch, slice shot by Tillman, but he's going to get it again, and cleared by Rusnak. Rusnak kept his eye on the ball well. Ball clipped in, and that's going to be easy for Andrew Thomas. Not a black shirt in sight. And he's going to roll it out to Snyder Brunel. Plays on the half turn well. Forward to Christian Roldan. Rolls it square to Kalani. Just inside the Sounders' half of the field is Ferreira. Drops back to Tino Lopez. But again, don't leave us at the end of the game. Jackson, Feltz and Kwame Appiah will be back to break everything down at the conclusion of this game. Sounders get a nice 6-week break, both to recoup, get some of the players back potentially, the likes of Yeymar and Pedro de la Vega could be looking to maybe come back after the World Cup break. First game back, as we mentioned, is July 16th against Portland, of all people. LAFC will play the Galaxy the day after on the 17th. World Cup final, of course, is July 19th. Here comes Tino. Plays the ball in. Oh! Almost finds Danny Masovski. It looked like it was an offside right down below us, Steve.
0: Yeah.
1: But good foray forward by Lopez. Slipped the ball into Masovski. Couldn't connect with it, but it is offside.
0: Yeah, it would have been close. Danny did his very best to try and hold his run to the last minute. In the end, it didn't matter, as he got no contact on the ball whatsoever. But I will give both these teams credit, playing pretty open, going for the 3 points. And I've always felt that at times in this league, where there's no relegation, nothing like that, you should go for it a lot more. And so credit to both these coaches. Neither team's been at their very best. But you're seeing that if you want to go and win the West and come first place, these are two teams you have to consider. There's a reason it's been about, as you mentioned, 6, 7, 8 years. The consistency is very high. And it's been a great sort of chess match here, where LAFC came up firing early on, throwing all the shots early. The Sounders have found their way back, and I think overall balance of play second half have been the better of the two teams, although the last 5 minutes or so, LAFC coming back to life.
1: Good play by Jackson. Read the game all day long there. Just takes it out of the air and then gives it away sloppily. Does not flick with his right foot. Given away to Bwongo. Plays the ball in to Son. Top of the 18-yard box. Good step by Tino. Jackson did all the right things, then just that final delivery just was a little bit sloppy, and then it's cleared up by Andrew Thomas, who launches the ball into the night sky. Perfect night today in Southern California. Dropping into the 60s now, but really perfect conditions. Field looks great. Crowd is packed in here. Full house tonight, no doubt about that. 7 minutes to go of the 90. We're here in the 84th minute. Sounders 0, LAFC 0. Of course, you got some European finals ahead of us. Crystal Palace play midweek. Now, Sevilla already got a win in Europe this past Wednesday. And then, of course, Champions League final between Arsenal, who won the Premier League, against Paris Saint-Germain, man, who won Ligue 1. And, of course, Sounders before LA Galaxy. Sounders' last defeat at Lumen Field was against Paris Saint-Germain. 2-0 defeat, where the Sounders proved to the world the level that they can play at in a competitive game, in a competitive competition, where Paris Saint-Germain eventually lost in the final against Chelsea. Sounders did themselves absolutely no harm whatsoever. Great little turn by Snyder. Just turns on a dime, rolls it forward, finds Roldan, drops it to Ferreira. Sounders still knocking on the door here, looking for the winner. 0-0, LAFC and Sounders. This score update is presented by Providence Swedish. Tino has it, rolls it out to Kalani. Brian Schmetz would be happy so far, Steve, just the manner in which the second half especially has gone?
0: Yeah, I think so. And I think that his team, you know, were pretty sloppy early on. Didn't go behind, found a way to fight back, and they've gone toe-to-toe. Again, a lot to clean up in many areas of the pitch. But I think if you leave here with a decent result, you've played the right way, then you take this mini sort of off-season we're going into now, get as healthy as you can, you're well set up for a good second half of the season.
1: Yeah, Bwonga has it. Comes back to that preferred right foot. Looking to try and open things up. Just scoops it towards Boyd, but headed clear by Nuhu. Delgado has it. Now towards Boyd, towards the end line. Whips it across the six. Ball bounces around. Oh, there's a goal. Back stick is Tillman. 5 minutes to go here. The Sounders give one up. It was a whipped in ball by Boyd. It was a good delivery. But it's in that area between goalkeeper and backline that's the most difficult to defend. And Tillman comes on the blind side and shuffles the ball into the back of the net. And LAFC lead 1-0.
0: Well, we felt that both teams were going for it. And it's LAFC who find the breakthrough. The initial cross comes in. It's a really, really good one. And Tillman just wanted it more there. More determined, strong run, gets inside of his man. Meets the ball on the bounce. Puts in a very, very good finish, it has to be said. It's a good ball in the back post. And as the opposing side winger, you're always taught, try to get inside your man. And Tillman does exactly that, taking up that space on the far side. And LAFC score here with just a few minutes ago. A game that was so well poised and well balanced. It's the home team you get in noses in front. And the sound is now up against the clock to try and rescue a point.
1: Yeah, disappointment for the Sounders. Andrew Thomas will probably feel or show the emotion we all feel, head in hands, just screaming in his gloves, I would imagine. Another clean sheet just kind of evaporated for Andrew. It's been so close so many times. Nothing he could do about that one. Kalani just was a little bit on his heels and Tillman saw it come all the way. It was a good ball by Boyd on the right-hand side. Sounders now. Well, no, as Boyd drags Nuhu back. No yellow card still for any player in this game. Boyd, I think another game's passed. In games past, that would be a simple yellow card as he dragged down Nuhu. Side of Brunel plays in the half turn again. He does that so well, Steve. Just plays in the half turn, swivels out of pressure.
0: Yeah, he adds a really good dimension because he's brave. He wants to get the ball in dangerous areas, attacking areas. He wants to turn on the half-turn, face up the back line, drive at them. It just creates so many opportunities for your teammates to then make runs off of that. He's made a difference for sure.
1: Ball whipped in by Nuhu. Clearance by Porteous. Headed away. Christian Roldan is the furthest man forward. Sorry, furthest man back, I should say, as Jackson and Tino had stepped forward. I'm not sure if they've shifted formation slightly. Maybe shifting to more of a three with Christian through the middle. We'll have to wait and see how it plays out. Two Sounders players ready to come on in Peter Kingston and Azaze De Rosario. So some final cards to play for Brian Schmetz. So he's getting here in the final 2 minutes of the 90. Sounders trailing 1-0 to LAFC. Sounders have done all the right things in this second half. 18 shots for LAFC, only three are on target. But that all-important one hit the back of the net. Sounders, 9 shots, 5 on target. So they've been efficient moving forward to challenge the goalkeeper. Casal and Sounders have some time. We'll see. There was no time added on by the referee at the end of the first half. There's not much to speak of in terms of delays in the second half other than substitutions. But here comes Christian Roldan now, striding forward. Little step over by Christian. Into the left channel, just runs into a wall, clips around the corner. Here comes Nuhu, really good. He had a chance and he turns the corner, gets the corner kick, does Nuhu. Good play by Nuhu. He was waiting for a free kick but saw he could actually get there. and then wins that corner kick. And before that corner kick, yeah, Sounders will make a change.
0: Ryan Schmetzer, one of the subs there. He ran up there to make sure you could get them in before the set piece. Of course, Osaze, we know how dangerous he is in the air, how good he is in the air. So, of course, you want him in there. Good response by the Sounders. The biggest enemy tonight might just be that clock. LAFC scoring with really good timing for them. Not so great for the Sounders. You've responded well. Are pressing, are probing, are pushing. Yet to find a way through. And I'm with you, Daddy. I don't know how much time we're going to get if the first half set the precedence. A couple of subs, not much else inside of that.
1: Yep, Jesus Ferreira, Kalani out, Azaze in, Peter Kingston in. Ball gets whipped in towards the front post. Good header away by Porsche. It's been solid tonight as big centre-back for LAFC. Jackson Regan has it, drops it back to Snyder Brunel. Green shirt still in the box. Here comes Snyder, heavy touch. Strikes, takes a deflector, just wide. Good positive play again by Snyder. The space opened up for him. He took advantage. He moved forward about 22 yards out. Took a strike. Took a deflection. Goes wide. 3 minutes of added time. So the Sounders will have a chance. This time from the corner kick. Two arms up in the air by Rusnak. In it goes. Ball bouncing around. Tino Lopez has a chance. He can't quite find the ball. Asking for a handball. Is Steve Zakwani next to me? But it's going to be a long throw, and I think Peter Kingston's going to work his way back in. He's going to launch it in. In it comes by Peter. Headed away by goal scorer Tillman. Snyder Brunel has it, finds Tino. Keeps it going this near side to Rusnak. Drops a shoulder, strikes, takes a deflection. Oh, just wide. Corner kick. Sounders knocking. 2 minutes to go for the Sounders to find an equaliser. They trail 1-0. And it's going to be Rusnak from the right-hand side. Going to be an outswinger with his right foot. This time it's one arm up in the air. It's going to be another change for LAFC. But Wonga's going to go off and just close things out. Just check my notes here. He's got a player who's coming on. Smolnyakov, the Ukrainian left-footer. A more defensive player to play on that left-hand side. Ball gets whipped in by Rusnak. Comes all the way through. Peter Kingston's going to find it. He's going to drop it back to Nuhu. Takes a touch with his left foot. Whips it in. Takes a deflection off Boyd. Headed forward by Snyder Brunel. Headed away by Porcius. As Tillman flicks it up. Good play by Tillman. Just calmly composed. Plays it to Delgado. Who clears the ball towards Son on the far side. Nuhu's going to go shoulder to shoulder with Son. It's going to come off the Sounders man. And it's going to be a throw in for LAFC. Smolnyakov's going to take his time. We've got a minute to go as the black and gold here to our left, bouncing up and down the 32-52 end. And Sounders will be lucky to get one more chance, I feel, here. Ball goes down. There's going to be another throw for LAFC. 30 seconds to go. Well, this copyrighted audio cast of Major League Soccer may not be retransmitted, reproduced, or rebroadcast without the express written consent of Major League Soccer. LAFC try to keep it, but the Sounders have it. Free kick for the Sounders. Ball kicked away by Tillman. It's going to be last chance saloon for the Sounders, and Thomas is going to play it in short to Reagan outside the 18-yard box. Going to drive forward. Sounders need to get the ball forward. They've got some big men up there. They need to get the ball into Azazi or Danny Masovski. And Nuhu's going to take advantage. Launches it long. Zaza needs to get up the field, though. Holding back. Here he has it. Drops the ball off to Kingston. Far side to right. Zaza needs to get in the box, though. Ball goes in, and nobody there for the Sounders. The ball's going to tick by the 93-minute mark. LAFC fans are on their feet. Referee not quite put the whistle to his mouth yet. Given away by Delgado. That was a earned free kick by Delgado. Get some Olympic points for that one, I think, that dive. But does his job, wins a free kick. And we're at almost at the 94 minute mark. So I would imagine as soon as the goalkeeper for LAFC launches this ball long, Steve, that will just be about that. Disappointing game in the end for the Sounders. Two games in a row they've lost now after such a strong start to the season, both against LA teams, Galaxy last week. And there's the whistle. Disappointing result in the end for the Sounders. And it was Tillman at the death in the 86th minute. Found some space on the back post and just nipped in. And pushed it past Andrew Thomas. For a 1-0 win between these two arch rivals. Steve Zakuani, your final thoughts?
0: Yeah, you know, I think in the end, give the whole team credit. They kept going, kept probing. Probably a draw would have been a fair result. I think the Sounders gave as good as they got. In the end, you've got to take your chances. And LAFC didn't create too much in terms of not outside the box. I mean, inside the box, dangerous chances. Not too many. But the big one that came, Tillman was there, he finished it. For the Sounders, you've got to take it on the chin. It's disappointing. Take the positives, where you did play well, how you did respond to being punched in the face early on. But in the end, last 2 weeks, for the standards of this club, not good enough. It's how do you go away, regroup, recalibrate, and then bounce back and start that second part of the season really well.
1: Well, thanks for everyone involved in today's broadcast. Josh here, next to us here at the stadium in LA. Travis back at the studio. Kevin Kay, Keely Dunning for their prep during the week. And of course, there's Steve Zakuani alongside me, Sounders legend here in the booth, buried in the LAFC stand. Well, a disappointing loss, as Steve Zakuani mentioned. But the Sounders will take a break now for the World Cup. Their next game will be back at Lumen Field on July 16th against arch rivals, the Portland Timbers. And if the reports are true, and if the Guardian is correct in their reports, and Christian Roldan has made the US men's national team squad for this World Cup, we wish our captain and our main man, Christian Roldan, all the very best to him and his team as the US team looks to try and push forward and find some glory in the World Cup. We wish everyone out there who listens to our games to enjoy the next month plus of fantastic football that you'll enjoy across North America. You got the best of the best coming to our shores. It'll be a spectacle that you and your kids will never ever forget. Well, don't leave us. Jackson and Kwame will be back to break everything down. I'm Danny Jackson down here in Southern California. Thanks for joining us today from BMO Stadium here in LA. It finishes LAFC 1, Sounders 0.
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5: Well, the World Cup break is here, and the Sounders go into the long 2-month break not the way they wanted to. Back-to-back shutout losses to Los Angeles teams. Last week, it was 2-0 at home to the Galaxy, and then tonight down in Los Angeles against LAFC at BMO Stadium, the Sounders fall by a score of 1-0. We welcome you into the post-game show, Jackson Feltz, alongside Kwame Appiah, as we are going to be breaking down this 1-0 loss for the next half hour. Let's start where this game was decided, Kwame. In the 86th minute, Tyler Boyd gets some space there on the right side. He crosses it to the far post, and Tillman puts it in the back of the net. His brother's off to the World Cup, and he's scoring for LAFC to give them that 1-0 goal. Let's start there and talk to me about what you saw on that that play and that goal for LAFC.
6: You know, in a tight game like that, it comes to just moments where you might accidentally turn off for just a second. I feel like Seattle was applying so much pressure that in that moment, it just became, you know, a quick glimpse of just losing a little bit of attention. We saw the ball go down the right side. Knew who had a slight bit of a moment, just not covering early enough, not getting to the attacker early enough, and we had a cross right into the box. And then, obviously, you had a player who was coming from behind someone, which is really difficult to mark as a defender because typically you're just looking at the ball. Your goal is to get to it. But if someone's behind you and sees that ball and is aggressive enough, they're going to get to it first. And so just a bit of a turnoff moment from both far outside backs. It gets a little tough.
5: Yeah, Kalani is certainly caught ball watching there on that far post as Tillman just gets right by him and gets his position. And you can watch the replay and you know, where we're watching on the video here from Apple TV, they have this great goal cam. And as you look at it, the goal cam, Kalani, it's the deer in the headlights look of, oh God, Timothy, he already has position. He's already running. He's got the spot. The ball's coming. I'm too late. And Kalani sees it coming and it is too late. I think, Kwame, we have to spend a good amount of time talking about the lack of offense. And you know, we spent some time in pregame talking about it, saying, listen, 17 goals in 12 games is not good enough on any level. We need more offensive production. This team has not been enough attack-minded. We haven't been good enough in the offensive part of the field, and we need more. It's an LAFC team that is also very good defensively. 17 goals given up in 14 games going in. Now, 17 goals given up in 15 games total. They're tremendous, even without their starting goalkeeper, Hugo Lloris. Still a good defense. But again, Seattle, just not enough offensively. And there's a lot of levels, Kwame. We can talk about this. Let's just start with the overall view from 35,000 feet in this game getting shut out.
6: Yeah, you know, it was a game of just trying to force the ball. I think we both had moments where we actually wanted Seattle to try to force the ball just a little bit more, right? There was just, it felt like they were on their heels defensively and offensively at times. We saw the ball get into great positions to actually put a player through, whereas we would just consistently play the ball back. It just felt like we were playing the ball back every opportunity that we could. It was a very flat game, and we hope to see a little bit more attack mindedness from such an attacking, you know, side. You know, you have a great forward in Jordan Morris, you got Jesus Ferreira on the right side, you've got Paul Rothrock on the left,
5: right.
6: All pacey, quick, attack minded players, but you just didn't see the ball get to them in attacking.

0: positions.
1: It just
0: enough.
1: Didn't feel like they were pushing, right? They didn't feel like they were pushing up when, and when they tried to get going on the wings, LAFC quickly shut them down. When they tried to go through the middle, it worked, but those lanes weren't always open, and it just felt like, I think you used the word flat right there, and I felt flat against the Galaxy, and the offense felt flat again here. Like, there just wasn't enough push from those guys.
0: Yeah, and then you have those opportunities that you have to capitalize on when you do get them. I'm trying to remember exactly if it was it.
1: Yeah, so there's a lot, and I can go through it here. 30th minute, you have the through ball to Jordan Morris. That one is saved by Hassel. But then the one you're talking about, Rusnak, you just mentioned it there. 47th minute, where right after the halftime whistle, you get position. I think it's a transition moment, and even Hassel is taken out of his goal.
0: Yeah,
1: and what a moment that could have been.
0: Yeah, you know, you're on your favored left foot there. I see it. It makes sense. But you have two other players in the box, right? You have a defender and a goalie completely taken up, completely consumed by your movement. What you do there is you give it to a player in a better position. We saw a player at the top of the key, right, waiting for a layoff so you can just get a direct shot on goal, no goalie in net, and then you just have Rusnak, I think, just drifting a little bit further. And it's tough because in your mind, your thoughts are, hey, I want to get myself into a better position to shoot this ball. But at the angle that you're going, all you're doing is hurting your ability to actually score. And so you might as well give it to somebody in a better position.
1: Yeah, because Rusnak turns to his right. He's on his left foot. He's clearly looking at goal and he's saying, can I shoot this from this angle on my left foot? But if he turns the other way, then suddenly he has those guys he can lay the ball off to. And what an opportunity there that was in the 47th minute. A cross happens a moment later. Reagan gets down, he gets back up, can't put it in the back of the net. We have 69th minute, Snyder Burnell comes on 6 minutes earlier, and then he comes in the 69th minute, has a great shot from the top of the box that forces a save.
0: Yeah.
1: We see Danny Mazowski come on in the 69th minute. That was kind of an interesting shift, Kwame, because we were in that second half, and in the middle of the second half, Sounders had a pretty good 20-minute stretch. And we were saying, all right, you need to make a shift, maybe perhaps a tactical shift to get this attack going, to lose that flatness, to get more, you know, going with the offense. And it was a simple Mazowski for Rothrock, which sent him to the top, Jordan Morris to the wing. And you and I kind of both said it felt like there could have been a formation change here, whether it be take Kalani off and put a forward on. You could have had some sort of change in a sort of like-for-like shift, but a shift that keeps you in the same format of the 4-2-3-1. I don't think either of us felt like that was enough.
0: Yeah, it was interesting. We talked a lot about how to create more of an attacking-minded, like, play set, an attacking-minded, you know, position and angle and formation, and it really felt like putting more numbers up top would have made a bit more sense. Honestly, we flattened out the midfield, right? We took away the depth of the midfield with the thought that, hey, if we can make sure we're always winning that ball at the line of interception, then we have options forward. And we did talk about, hey, if we can get to a player up top with Jordan Morris to help, it makes sense here. We could do something with it. Yep. But once that actually happened, I don't know if we were able to capitalize as much as possible. Now, we did see a great run from Jordan Morris down the left side.
1: 76th minute.
0: Yeah.
1: So talk through it.
0: Yeah, right. So Jordan wins, gets the ball on the left side, beats one man, and actually gets to the edge of the line inside the six, you know, goes ahead and just serves that across. And unfortunately, from maybe 5 or 6 yards out, the ball has an unfortunate touch, an unfortunate piece of contact, and it actually goes off the crossbar.
1: Yeah. Yeah, I think that's a little bit intentional of Danny Mazowski to try to just poke it to the far post. And, you know, I don't think Mazowski could do much with that, considering there's two defenders around him. So he has to just, you know, Jordan puts it right on his foot, poke it, go, and hope for the best.
0: Yeah.
1: You just wish that it had been a slightly different angle on that poke.
0: Yeah, you know, it's just, it's a redirection. That's the goal, right? The ball's coming towards you. It's coming pretty fast. There's defenders around you. There's a goalie in front of you. How can I just redirect it towards the other side of the goal where, you know, hopefully there's no defender, there's no goalie reaching out. So it's just, it's quick, it's instinctual, and that's how you want to play as a player trying to score a goal. Unfortunately, with the ball coming at that much pace and not a whole lot of time to react, it can be tough. Soccer is a game of inches. And in those circumstances, honestly, centimeters and even millimeters, right? And so if that ball is just very, very slightly to the left or the right, it causes a pop-up, something too far left, something too far right. And yeah, it can be difficult to redirect those right on goal.
1: Sounders have lost tonight in Los Angeles at LAFC by a score of 1-0. They go into the World Cup break with two straight losses. Still sitting in a good playoff spot, but they are jumped by LAFC in the standings on the table. With this loss, LAFC, who've been in a rough form, they hadn't won in a month. They get a much-needed win going into the break, and the Sounders will need to look to fix things into break to get back on the right track. We're going to spend some time later on in the post-game show talking about how to potentially fix that attack as well. But there is still more to discuss from this game. It's a 1-0 loss for Seattle. We'll continue the post-game show next on Sports Radio 93.3 KJR-FM.
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1: Welcome back to the post-game show. Seattle Sounders falling tonight at LAFC by a score of 1-0. An 86th-minute winner by Tillman into the back of the net at that far post on a cross. He beats Kalani Kozarienzi, and LAFC get the win. With that win, and with the Sounders' loss, Seattle is now 0-8-1 at LAFC in the regular season. And in those 9 games, the Sounders have scored 4 goals and conceded 19. Not fun. You know what, Kwame? I'm tired of the negativity. We were hard on the team in the first segment. I'm frustrated. We were hard on the team. And I'm tired of the negativity. I'm going to change. Like, let's go to some positive, because I think there is a number of things, Kwame, that we can look at this game and say, no, they did that well, they did that well, they did that well. The first half, let's start there. This was a LAFC, I wouldn't say domination, but they certainly had almost 60% of the ball. They had, what did you say, 12 shots, I think you said, in the halftime show. And they were really putting the Sounders under a lot of pressure. And credit to Seattle, they did a truly, I think, outstanding job at not letting LAFC get anything too dangerous in that first half.
0: Yeah, you know, we do have to give credit where credit is due. I think even in the first half, even though there were 12 shots, it was still only one shot on goal, right? So it meant that the Sounders were actually doing the right job, getting behind the ball, putting numbers behind it, actually defending and challenging the shots, right? And that's what I feel like carried well through the second half. And so I will say, defensively, you know, if you're not worried about an actual opportunity, an actual plausible feared opportunity for the other team to score until midway through the 80th minute, then I honestly think that it was a good, solid defensive effort. And we got to give credit there.
1: Yeah, certainly. So it's funny, because as I look up and I have like the chances for LAFC marked, the biggest chance for LAFC before the 86th minute goal came in the third minute. There was that turnover on the right side. Sun comes down that right side and he doesn't see Denny Bawanga in the middle of the park. If he sees him, it's 1-0 LAFC in the third minute. And this game, who knows what the score? I mean, last year was 4-0 LAFC in Los Angeles. So who knows? But You shut down, you close the windows, and he doesn't see him. And I think you mentioned kind of going into the second half too, the Sounders really, until that 86th minute, were the better team in that second half. They were winning the midfield, and they were getting the better chances.
0: Yeah, I think when you see the game in front of you, when you watch what's happening, I think what's most important for a team to do is not outperform the other team early on in the game. It's about seeing what's happening and adjusting. Mm. And I think that's what was most important today. I think it was really hard to see Seattle play such a fantastic second half, get a load of opportunities that could have been converted, and then unfortunately seeing a goal in the back of their net late on in the game, because Seattle really did well to adjust. I think formation-wise, making sure they put the right players in the right places to take opportunities, give those opportunities out, and some opportunities actually almost convert, right? And so I think it was a good job realizing what was going on. I think Spencer did a good job figuring out where LA was struggling and then attacking those lines. And so, yeah, I mean, there's got to be some credit there. They definitely adjusted well.
1: Yeah, we're going to look at it, and there's these four moments. It's the 30th minute. Hassani plays Jordan, running in on goal. The classic Jordan poke with his right foot, and really well saved by Thomas Hassel, who the third-string goalkeeper for LAFC, starting due to injuries. The 47th minute chance that you talked about, the Albert Rusnak, could have laid it off, could have had a shot on goal, where he just doesn't see, and he doesn't turn the right way. The 69th minute, Snyder Brunel shot from the top of the box really well, forcing a save. And then 76th minute, the Jordan Morris gets in the prime assist zone, puts the pass right on Mazowski's foot, and his shot goes off the crossbar. Those four moments, and you aren't able to get any one of them, and the Sounders do fall 1-0. While we're on the subject of good things, it is time for our Emerald Queen Casino play of the match. Let's go to the 77th minute. We haven't even talked about this play yet. This was an amazing chance for LAFC, but Andrew Thomas came up big.
10: Give away by Jackson Reagan, just about gets there. But LAFC still have it with Delgado, right corner of the box, square it goes to Son, strikes it, oh what a save! What a save by Andrew Thomas to his right! It took a slight deflection from Son, from the shot just outside the 18-yard box, and at full stretch, Andrew Thomas makes the save, and it'll be a corner kick.
1: The play of the match is presented by Emerald Queen Casino, the betting capital of the Northwest. Kwame, what a moment and what a save that was.
0: I mean, what a fantastic save. You depend on your keeper to come up when it matters. And I think that was just a moment where it mattered so much. A shot going low left and keeper just going out, burying everything, putting everything behind it, saving it bottom right on their end. So it's just, It's fantastic getting it right out. That's just a you know that is 100% player game or like moment of the game.
1: Yeah, Andrew Thomas keeping it out there, but unfortunately not able to keep the shutout as the Sounders fall 1-0 at LAFC. Sounders FC Soccer is presented by Providence Swedish, official healthcare partner of Sounders FC. Also, Delta Airlines is proud to donate one soccer ball for every mile ran by Sounders FC players this season through Ray Foundation's 1 Mile, 1 Ball program. We'll take a break. We'll continue the post-game show by talking about what's next for the Sounders, both off the field when it comes to potential roster moves and on the field as it comes to the World Cup and the next MLS match ahead, which is in a couple months. We'll get to all of that next on the post-game show, Sports Radio 93.3 KJR FM.
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1: Welcome back to the post-game show. Seattle Sounders falling tonight in L.A. to LAFC by a score of 1-0. And it wasn't today, but this season when the Sounders win, you will win a free McChicken the next day exclusively in the McDonald's app with any minimum $2 purchase. 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Well, Kwame, I think that when we talked in the first segment about the offense getting shut out now, back-to-back games, Galaxy last week, LAFC this week, and you made a comment during the game that I thought was interesting and very fun to consider. Imagine if Denny Bwanga was on the Sounders. And I kind of sort of put that through my head and thought, all right, how would that function and where would Jordan go? And it's got my brain kind of, you know, working and rolling this ball, saying, two questions. Where's Jordan Morris's best position right now? And what kind of player would offensively best help this team score goals? Because very simply, I mean, they have a lot of general allocation money. They have a lot of GAM that they can spend this year that they've gotten various deals. And, you know, whether it be the Georgia Manungu deal, the Reed Baker Whiting deal, lots of different trades that they made and sales that they made. The question is, what kind of a player would be best to use that money on to help this attack?
0: Yeah, I think a player who can take on defenders with the ball at their feet. Mm. I think that that would be a really impactful area for the Sounders to strengthen. Now, I will say, today, when Jordan got moved out to the left, he did a fantastic job taking on a player.
1: Right.
0: So you got to be happy about that, right? You got to think, what can we then do to complement this? I think it was tough for Jordan to get the ball at the top. You know, it's been a little difficult to sneak him into the right areas. It's been a little difficult playing him into feet. He didn't have a lot of support. Now, the LA defense did a fantastic job suffocating the nine whenever the forward got the ball, right? Anytime that Jordan got the ball to the feet, it was two, three, four defenders smothering him right away. But we do want Jordan Morris on the ball. And so can we get a forward who is maybe a little bit more dynamic and coming, receiving the ball, turning, and then playing out wide, and hopefully, hey, maybe playing Jordan's feet.
1: The way you say that, my mind just goes to Raul Ruiz Diaz. I mean, you know, the former Sounders striker and a guy who is so tricky and the flea, where not only obviously his great defensive work where Raul would track back, but a guy who can take a ball, the defender is going to give you an inch and he's going to get you a foot, and he's just going to create a mile out of the little space that he has, the service to get it back into the box and the ability to just turn and shoot. Because it feels like this team just needs I'm going to use this term and it's so generalized, but I think soccer fans will know it. We just need a goal scorer. We just need a pure guy who can just turn or make a play and put it in the back of the net. We need that guy.
0: Yeah, you know, even when you think about Cristiano Ronaldo at 41 years old, you think, hey, if the ball gets in that box, it's going in the back of the net.
1: Right.
0: Right. And so you understand how dynamic a goal scorer is, right? You just have to have somebody who is in the box, somebody who knows how to be in the right area, somebody who can sniff a goal from a mile away. They know where to be, where the service is coming, and where it's going to go. And I think that's been a difficult one, because everywhere else on the field today, the Sounders, in my opinion, played better, right? I feel like there was a stretch for LAFC where they got a lot of shots in. They tried to create a lot of opportunities, but defensively, the Sounders were so lights out up until that goal that they blocked any and everything coming towards their half. And so it really came down to then capitalizing once we got into the half. We had, I would say, much better opportunities, but then what do we do with those opportunities? When you're playing such a solid defensive game, you have to reward the defense. You have to reward your keeper. You have to reward your hardworking midfielders with some goals.
1: Yeah, well, the Sounders, they have general allocation money they can spend. The World Cup break is here. They don't play for 2 months. So we will see what Craig Weibel, Adrian Hanauer, and we'll see what the club does here in this break and if they can add to this attack and get that goal score for the second half of the season. Really, the last two-thirds of the season, we've only played, 14 games, and there's 34 in a season. So the Sounders have a long way to go, and we will see what they do in this World Cup break. We'll take one more break here on the post-match show. We will come back and talk about the World Cup break ahead and talk about the big reported news that came out yesterday about the United States men's national team. We'll get to that and look ahead to what's next for the Sounders and one specific Sounders player next on Sports Radio 93.3 KJR FM.
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17: People never believe me when I say I'm just like them. I take out the trash, do dishes, and I struggle with moderate obstructive sleep apnea, or OSA. And a lot of adults with obesity also struggle with moderate to severe OSA. 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
1: 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Seattle Sounders falling today in Los Angeles to LAFC by a final score of 1-0. They now have a 2-month-long World Cup break as the World Cup is here in a couple short weeks. By the way, the Sounders' next match is going to be quite a big one. They'll be back at Lumen Field on the grass that's there for the World Cup. That'll be on Thursday. It is a Thursday, July 16th, 7:30 p.m. against the Portland Timbers. That'll be right here on Sports Radio 93.3 KJR FM. We'll have a Providence Swedish pre-match show of 7 o'clock there on July 16th. Also, of course, Apple TV and LRA 1360 for Spanish. So 2 months away for this team. And in the meantime, we have quite an exciting World Cup ahead, Kwame. There was news and a report from The Guardian yesterday that Christian Roldan has been named to the United States men's national team. The whole roster for the national team came out. Again, according to this report from The Guardian, it will go official on Tuesday at noon. But Christian Roldan, what an honor. If it is indeed accurate that he will be joining the World Cup squad, who will be playing in their World Cup games in the group stage, one of them being on June 19th at Lumen Field against Australia, and a chance for Christian Roldan to take his home field for the United States in the World Cup. What an honor for Christian to be on the team, if it's accurate, and what a chance it will be for Christian to play on his home field there on the 19th.
0: Yeah, it's a big deal. You know, being called into the national team for the World Cup, I mean, that is a once-in-a-lifetime opportunity. And, you know, thinking about the players within that position, you have center midfielders, right? You have incredible talent around them, right? You have Christian Roldan playing, who has Tyler Adams is another player here who's a fantastic player in Europe right now. You have Weston McKennie, who's a fantastic player in Europe right now. And then you have Sebastian Berhalter as well, who's another fantastic player. And so you have complementary, like if you look at the landscape of center defensive and center midfielders in the U.S., that is an incredible honor to be named alongside those players.
1: Yeah, and the United States, what an opportunity here. And the group right now, they're the betting favorite to win their group. You have Paraguay. You, of course, have Australia. But United States right now, this is a chance, Kwame, I think, for this country to really build such soccer enthusiasm in the United States right now if you win the group. And you know what's cool about it is if the United States wins their group, and then if they win their round of 32 match, and that would be against actually a third place team as it works out, if you win that, your round of 16 game is going to be right here at Lumen Field against what could be Belgium, who is stationed at Longacres down at the Sounders facility, by the way. You could have United States Belgium blast from the past for a trip to the quarterfinals. I mean, and if that happens, that's the type of game, that's the type of scenario that would build tremendous soccer enthusiasm here.
0: Yeah, you know, it's funny because you don't want to get ahead of yourself, but you also want to be optimistic. But, you know,
1: I get way ahead of myself on these things, Kwame. Go ahead.
0: I feel you. You want to be optimistic. And so we're looking to the future. We're seeing the possibilities here. Now, it's a winnable group, right? And if you get that winnable group and you get an opportunity to get past it, then you have a chance. Right. You have a chance. It means that you solidified yourself at the top of the group. At top of a group, build some confidence. Mm-hmm. You're then going in to maybe play a third place team. And if you can do that and just go in with your best, because at the end of the day, when we think about the game of football, it's not about the better team. It's about the team who comes to play.
1: Mm.
0: Right. And so come in, show up, play against teams that you technically should beat. And then you pave your way to arguably one of the best teams in terms of, at least on paper, one of the best teams of the last decade.
1: Yeah.
0: Unfortunately, Belgium's underperformed a little bit in terms of what they should be able to do. But I mean, for goodness sakes, to be able to step on the field with players of that caliber, that's going to be an incredible game.
1: Yeah, De Bruyne and their golden generation kind of failed them for sure, but still a very, very good country. And we'll see what happens for the United States. Their first game coming up here and now less than a month, just a couple weeks away. And then June 19th, the United States, Australia, Lumen Field. Cannot wait to be at that one. That will be exciting there on Friday at noon, I think that day is. Should be outstanding. And again, if the report's accurate, massive congratulations to Christian Roldan. Again, Sounders don't play until middle of July, so it's quite a long time before they are back in action. So we all will enjoy the World Cup. Hope you all enjoy the World Cup as well. Want to thank everybody with the broadcast today. Down in Los Angeles, great to have Danny Jackson and Steve Zakawani on the call down there in LA, alongside our broadcast producer Keely Dunning, Travis Moger here on site. Kwame Appiah, thanks so much for hanging out here for Pre-Half Post. My name is Jackson Feltz. We all thank you for listening. The Sounders falling in Los Angeles to LAFC by a score of 1-0. Everybody enjoy the World Cup. Have a good rest of your Sunday evening. And Fox Sports Radio is coming up next.
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6: Why was everyone losing their minds about them turning down some guy? I mean, this happens in this business, and I don't know. It's just kind of weird.
7: They turned down some guy who had done play-by-play in the NFL for two different teams, Bill Rosinski, we're talking about, and had 10 years doing college football, and they said, well, you know, we're kind of...
6: No, thank you. I mean, happens, dude. I mean, I'm like, boo-hoo, buckaroo, and you got some people that are like white knighting for him. It's like, listen, man, not everyone's going to get the job they apply. You and I, how long have we done this show on Fox Sports Radio?
7: About 14 years.
6: We've been doing this show together for 14 years.
7: Yeah.
6: If we apply for a job on during the weekdays, or I don't know, if Amazon starts doing sports radio shows, are we going to go on Twitter? It's like, they didn't even give us an opportunity. No, we're not, because we're big boys. I mean, my gosh.
7: I feel like any job that opens up, they should call me just to get my opinion. That's
6: you think every single
7: every single one in America in radio, they should be saying, "What do you think, Artie? Because you're so damn good at it."
6: So, do you want to get into the numbers that are out there and the story that you sent me this week? I don't know. It's been aggregated and sent around so much, the flopping stats. I don't know where it actually started from. Because again, we're in a world where one story gets picked up by 8 billion different outlets and no one ever gives credit. But Shai Gilgeous-Alexander, according to, I'm reading Chris Rizvoglu, who could be AI for all I know. Just have him try to say WWE. But through the first two games of the Western Conference Finals, this was before games three and games four, he had fallen to the ground on 13 of his 47 field goal attempts. He ended up on the ground after 27.6% of his shots.
7: Wow.
6: That's an absurdly high number when you watch the video and see how many of them he wasn't touched. Tom Haberstraw charted every single one. Okay, so give credit to Tom, who started on this. He fell on 5 of his 23 shots in Game 1 and 8 of his 24 in Game 2 and then 13 of 47. House of Low Lights then went and found the video and had every single shot attempt that he had flopped on.
7: Now,
6: again, I'm going to tell you, I do not watch this with an objective eye because I love this version of the Thunder, but it is kind of terrible whenever you watch some of these falls. I mean, and I thought, again, I'm going to go back to give Ephraim credit because I was listening to him and Mark. Some of these, he gets contact, right? Some of them, you get hit by somebody and you go down. But, dude, do you not worry about the one time when you do those kind of things and you fall the wrong way? Or, I mean, you do this kind of crap, and I mean, doesn't inevitably something go wrong with how you land?
7: There's a chance that could happen. You may be bringing on, you know, unfair stress to your body or something like that. That's true.
6: Boy,
7: I agree with you on that. Not only that, it's you know, look at how many times they've done this, and we've had to change the rules for somebody like James Harden when he used to kick out his foot for the three-point shot. Enough is enough. You know, he's not going to get those calls. SGA, I've never seen so many times where he's not gotten the call like in this series. Sure, he's gotten a few. But they've let them get beat up a little bit, and I'm glad they have. I'm good for the refs on that, you know?
6: It's just from my perspective. I guess I don't rewind and rewatch and see, oh, he flopped there. I mean, I see a body close to him, right? I see a body close to him, and I'm like, oh, you know, someone might have got a piece of him. But listen, I'm the biggest defender there is. I think you want to stop him, beat him. All right, and they're swallowing the whistle, and we've got a series that's even up at 2-2. Remember, the Thunder needed 7 to beat the Nuggets last year, and they needed 7 to beat the Pacers. It wasn't always easy, even last year when they were 100%. Now, you're down Jalen Williams. Now, we'll see if A.J. Mitchell can come back. I mean, it's an absolute storyline, right? And people are up in arms about it. Now, the question is this, and has this been an adjustment by the NBA in kind of letting the officials – let them play, so to speak.
7: Well, if they're going to let them play, that's certainly going to play, I think, in the San Antonio's hands out there. I mean, Wembanyama, I don't want him getting beat up. But if he doesn't have to worry about getting into foul trouble, and he could really go to town on defense, because he's out there swinging. I'm surprised he doesn't pick up more fouls. They swallow the whistle when it comes to him. There's no doubt about that. They're like, no, you have to like chop somebody's head off. To get a foul, if you want to call it on Victor. So, it will be in his advantage that he doesn't have to worry about picking up fouls if they're going to let them play like that. So, San Antonio is still the underdog in this series. Oklahoma City is.
6: Well, they're defending champs.
7: Right. And they got two of the three games at home. But San Antonio's played them so tough the entire year. I thought it'd be a little bit more closer to, you know, a slight favorite for them. But we'll see how it plays out. I think San Antonio's going to go ahead and take game five and go up three games
6: to
7: two.
6: I think whoever wins game five wins the series. I think, and that's in Oklahoma City tomorrow night. I think is it Monday already? See, I'm in the Eastern time zone now. Right. Okay, so Tuesday night. Yeah, tomorrow night, I think whoever wins game five is going to win the series, man. And Thunder have to get healthy. You know, they were able to live for a while. Jalen Williams, the J-Dub, the All-Star, he's day-to-day now. I mean, A.J. Mitchell has become a major part of what they do.
7: Jalen Williams today, the other one, was horrible from three-point range. The game before that, he couldn't miss. He couldn't miss, for crying out loud.
6: Well,
7: so that was
6: Jared McCain was even worse.
7: Yeah, you know, he was 1-for-7 today, Williams. So it was horrible shooting night for them.
6: Yeah, he was 1-for-7. McCain was 1-for-10. Their bench just wasn't as good as it was in game four, and that game three, and that had really won the game for him. But I don't know. Just bringing it back real quick, one final thought. You can get mad at Shai Gilgeous-Alexander, but I don't know, man. I guess we would complain about the Spurs, and I know no one remembers this now, but when San Antonio was winning, they were boring. Because all they did was dump it down low, and Tim Duncan, no personality. They were boring. The Warriors were cheating the game because they're just shooting threes. That's all they do. There's no substance to it. They're just shooting threes. You know, we can play the Pistons, even go back. Arnie, you know, whenever we were younger, oh, they're just bullies out there, the Jordan rules and things of that nature. So I guess more than anything else, I mean, is this just what happens whenever a team starts to win consistently? We're just going to find a reason to hate on them?
7: Of course, that's the way it always goes. And notice those San Antonio teams that you brought up. I don't think they've ever won two championships in a row. It was win one, lose one, win one, lose one. Mm-hmm. And they weren't breaking any records for viewership, that's for sure. We found them absolutely boring. I mean, painful to watch.
6: See? Exactly.
7: Yeah.
6: Exactly. But in your mind, you're thinking that maybe this Spurs team can change things a little bit. Maybe. Here's the other thing. The Thunder are set up to have consistent long-term success. Like, they're not right. going, unless Shai Gilgeous-Alexander pops an Achilles or tears a knee ligament. They're not going anywhere, right? I'm just throwing that out.
7: Well, Holmgren just got a contract last year. They signed Hartenstein as a free agent.
6: Right. So, they got some decisions to make this offseason. But my point in bringing it up more than anything else, does San Antonio then establish themselves as the team to beat if they can get – because remember last year Wimby got hurt, right? And they weren't able to be the team we thought they were going to be without him. Is this that moment to where we thought the Thunder were about ready to take over and be the powers in the West? Is this like an immediate changing of the guard after last season?
7: I don't know if it's immediate.
6: I don't want to get too carried away and say that.
7: Yeah. To me, it's a coin flip, even though Oklahoma City has got two of the three at home only because of what San Antonio has been able to accomplish all year long and in the regular season. And plus, you losing Williams, that's going to hurt.
6: It's already hurt.
7: There's no doubt about that. You'll go back home. You're fantastic at home. Can you squeeze out one and try to get one more in San Antonio? You may have to take both at home, take game 5 and game 7, and stretch this to a 7-game series, which means, Chris, that's just nothing but great for my New York Knicks. Can you imagine if Oklahoma City and San Antonio go 7 games?
6: 7.
7: And, the Knicks got to rest more. I mean, that just plays into our hands. That's just, I love that. Give me some of that every day, for crying out loud.
6: I like the way that you're already thinking. You're already in the mode of what's best for your Knicks.
7: Oh, I was in the mode of what's best for my Knicks in game number 1 of the season. What's wrong with you? You know that. Come on now.
6: What do you think of what Shady Sean just sent? And I keep promising to get to all the tweets tonight, and I haven't done a good job.
7: No, you haven't.
6: Yeah. I've been terrible at it. I'm sorry. But if things come up, this is funny because this was a conversation piece locally during, some of the games that got pushed to 7, some of the series that got pushed to a 7th game last year. If OKC comes up short, I don't think you package anything and make a move. I think you decide what you're going to do with Jalen Williams, and if, that's a future piece. I know there had been someone that from Bleacher Report had floated a rumor about them trying to trade him and get the number 1 pick in the draft. But do you really swing for the fences? And, I mean, does Giannis become someone that's an option at a place like OKC with all of the resources they have? See, I don't think so. I think
7: Giannis is more like
6: the Lakers or maybe Miami or even Boston.
7: I don't think Giannis wants to go there because Oklahoma City is too established. And
6: yeah,
7: I think he wants to be the number one. Yeah, he wants to be the knight in shining armor. He wants to be the number one guy. And I don't blame him for that. So, no, I don't think he's a good fit there. And Oklahoma City doesn't have to blow it up anyway. So,
6: even if they lose.
7: Even if they lose, they're going to be just fine. And like you said, they do have some decisions to make, but they're good like 1 through 4. So there are 1 through 5. They'll be absolutely fine after this year.
6: And how about this from Joey Elbows? The NBA product, he writes on X, is the worst it's been in years.
7: Wow.
6: Nielsen changed the rating system to include out-of-home viewers, bars, restaurants, etc., as well as personal streaming devices, a.k.a. phones. You can't tell me more people than ever actually sat down for that game. No way. I thought they were pretty entertaining.
7: I don't know how much that extra counts, you know what I mean? And the streaming and this and that. It's certainly a different world. There's no doubt about that. Though, Chris, if you look at all the old numbers of like the TV guide and see all like those old sitcoms back in the 80s, they used to draw like a 33 and stuff like that. Could you imagine a show? I mean, every show on like Thursday night or Tuesday night, a 30, a 28. Could you imagine shows putting up those type of numbers? So I don't know if it's easier to get ratings now. It certainly wasn't like that in the 80s. It was really through the roof,
6: Well, you say the 80s. I had pulled this up because I was wanting to see where they ranked. The most watched NBA Finals games of all time, the top 4 all involved Michael Jordan.
7: Yeah, of course.
6: And the 90s Bulls. And you're talking about ratings, again, that are in that 37 million range. 35.89 million, game 6 of the Bulls and the Jazz in 1998. Wow. 35 mil, 33 mil, 31 mil, 31.02 mil for game 7 of the 2016 Finals between the Cavs and the Warriors. So we've been in that range, but it takes something pretty special when it comes to the NBA.
7: It does. because they were more likable. And this goes back to the story that Nike came out because their stock wasn't doing very good because they're not selling basketball shoes.
6: Right.
7: Why are they not selling basketball shoes? Because the NBA players are not very likable. And he's 100% right. Mm. Michael Jordan, still the shoe leader out there. There's not a lot of guys. I can't think of really one guy I want to say, except for maybe LeBron, and I have a pair of LeBron shoes, that I want to run out and say, okay, Michael Jordan's, LeBron's, and that's it. I draw the line. There's nobody else I can think of saying, man, I'd really like to get their shoes. It really looks good. Can't think of one.
6: Hmm. You wouldn't want Jalen Brunson shoes?
7: Oh, I take that back. You got me on that. Yeah, you got me on that. Absolutely, man. Yeah. Let's go.
6: I figured there was someone out there that you might want. And then one more here from Mr. Nobody. What game is Arnie watching? Chet Holmgren isn't taking cheap shots on Wimby as much as he's been about as much of a defender as a mannequin at Belk. Wimby's eaten his lunch so much, I'm surprised he hasn't gained weight. So Holmgren played pretty well, I thought, in game three. But, I mean, in game one, they've got Caruso defending him. Hartenstein came to life and did well in games two and three.
7: Did a very good job, yeah.
6: Great job, but I don't think that's a long-term answer. So, either Chet Holmgren's going to get more physical or he's not going to be a part of this rotation. And you can't have a dude like that that's unplayable against someone like Wembanyama, right?
7: Yeah,
6: you just can't.
7: I did see where he put his foot on a free throw on Wembanyama's foot. And, you know, stepped on him to try to trip him up. Maybe it was all over Twitter, so I was kind of...
6: Sure, we saw it.
7: That's where I get my cheap shot from that one.
6: Right, every single Twitter montage, it's out there. And, oh, by the way, Tennis Data did point out on the X that Monse had you under control last night. 3 hours of Arnie talking about his plans to attend the Knicks championship parade, which we all know he wouldn't attend if they happened to beat OKC.
7: Oh, I think I'm
6: so she had you under control last night, huh?
7: Yeah, well, you know, she was driving. I let her drive the show last night.
6: You let her?
7: Yeah, I let her drive. She's never going to learn if I don't let her drive. You know that, Chris. So, no, we had fun. It was a good time. I was a late addition to the show, so I didn't have time to really write anything up.
6: Oh, you didn't get to send her the Roman numeral rundown.
7: Well, I did. I put together Roman numeral. Thank goodness she knows how to read Roman numerals and cursive writing. She, you know, usually people in that generation can't read cursive and don't know Roman numerals.
6: Oh, my gosh. All right, we got a break. When we come back, Todd Furman joins us live from Vegas next, right here on Fox Sports Radio.
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0: I've spent the whole commercial break reminiscing with Kyrus, but also Arnie, watching this Twitter feed that I guess has now found Shai Gilgeous-Alexander videos from when he was playing with the Clippers and when he was a little younger with the Thunder, and he's not falling down like he does all the time now.
1: Oh, he just learned that trade, huh? Where'd he go to, from Harden or somebody? I mean, my goodness.
0: I mean, I'm watching him go through a double team in a Clippers uniform and get hit by two guys and stay up, and he's much stronger than he is now. So just, I mean, where do people find the time to find all this stuff? Like, I would love to just, I mean, is everyone just a trophy husband? Is that what this life is now?
1: Yeah, it's amazing. That's pretty much what it's like.
0: Well done.
1: We don't do anything.
0: It ended up in my timeline because Ryan Ruda said, "What happened to his game? I wonder who taught him to become the flopper that he is now." Come on, man. Everybody settle down. He's no more of a flopper than what anyone else in the game is. And I say that as a completely unbiased Thunder supporter. Completely unbiased. All right, Stinking Genius, you got your picks. Take it away. Where are you heading tonight?
1: Oh, where do you think I'm heading, my friend? We're going to the NBA, where the Knicks are going to finish off Cleveland 4-0. I can't believe, did I say they were a 2.5-point favorite? That's like stealing, to be honest with you. I mean, give me some of that. Seriously, I would like to bet that, and let me double check that. I can't be right. 2.5?
0: 2.5.
1: Favorite? Yeah, geez. Man, I gotta have to sell my car and put some money on that. Knicks will finish off Cleveland. They'll win by 20. It's not even going to be close. Maybe even 30 points. And then it's going to be Oklahoma City or San Antonio. I actually think San Antonio is going to pull it out and win this thing. It may take 7, which means you're going to have to win it in OKC, but that's okay. In case they don't, if the Knicks played Oklahoma City, the Knicks would beat Oklahoma City 4-2. If the Knicks played San Antonio, they would beat the Spurs 4-2. So either way, the Knicks are winning the championship, and we're going to party like it's 1999. And by the way, I got Vegas winning the NHL Stanley Cup. So there you have my picks. Do with them as you please. No longer strictly for entertainment purposes only.
0: Yeah, your Knicks are on fire.
1: My picks have
0: been hot. I don't know. You don't keep track of them anymore. You only keep track of football.
1: I said the Knicks at the beginning of the year. Got that one right.
0: You've said the Knicks at the beginning of every year for the last, like, ever.
1: Finally, it came true.
0: Who would you rather see, the Spurs or the Thunder?
1: I go back and forth. Part of me wants to say we want OKC because they're the defending champ. But I also kind of feel like they're now easier to beat. I used to think San Antonio would be easier to beat. Now I think it's OKC because of the injuries. So either way, it doesn't make much of a difference to me. I prefer to play San Antonio, but since you're an OKC fan, I'm okay beating them too, you know?
0: You're gonna take out OKC. All right, well, that's fine. I think you'd much rather probably see San Antonio, right? But then this is a question everyone asks. What do you do with Wembanyama? I mean, how do you defend it? Do you trust Cat to be able
1: Did
0: to defend him?
1: Did you forget that we have Karl Anthony Towns? What's wrong with you?
0: Again, so you trust Karl Anthony Towns to
1: Mitchell
0: be able to stay on the court against him?
1: What about Mitchell Robinson?
0: What's going on? Hey, what was the Roman numeral you sent me on Mitchell Robinson?
1: Yeah, Mitchell Robinson put out – I'll sell this real quick. We're short on time. Mitchell Robinson put out a tweet saying that he's getting off all apps, all social media. There was something he received. He wasn't going to get into it until he's in a better place mentally. He's not going to discuss it, but he's going to be off social media for a while.
0: And there's nobody's got to the bottom of this yet in our nosy society?
1: Obviously, he got some type of text or tweet, and that's what this is about. But I'm not sure exactly what it is.
0: Interesting. Leave him alone, Arnie. All right. Yeah. Well, listen, have a great week, man. Good luck to your Knicks. Sunday night, we'll probably be talking about a Knicks-Thunder NBA Finals matchup or not. The Knicks will be taking on the Spurs if that's not the case. Regardless, thanks to Arnie Spanier. Thanks to our crew. Big Ben Maller coming up next. Y'all have a great week. Hopefully a Monday off. This is Fox Sports Radio.
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1: 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And I have the lovely opportunity to talk to Michelle McDaniel, who is joining me today. She is with Crisis Connections. Can you introduce yourself to the audience, Michelle?
2: Absolutely, and thank you for this time. Really appreciate it in putting a spotlight on mental health awareness. So yes, I am Michelle McDaniel. I am honored to be the CEO of Crisis Connections. And what is Crisis Connections? So we are a nonprofit healthcare organization. We've been operating since 1964, and we focus on providing confidential and free services to people through phone, text, and chat. Crisis services, support finding, basic needs, resources, and all of that. So I look forward to getting into more of it.
1: Yeah, and that's what we do here, is we get into more of it with the guests that I have on this show. And May is Mental Health Awareness Month. And I think it's really important because there's a broad spectrum of mental health issues that go on. So can you tell us more about what you do at Crisis Connections?
2: Absolutely. You know, at Crisis Connections, we're often the first call for help. So like I mentioned, what we offer are crisis helplines, phone, text, and chat. And so if folks have heard of the National 988 Suicide and Crisis Lifeline, we are one of the providers. I think there's about 200 independent providers across the country. So we are one of those providers. So when people call, text, or chat Crisis Connections, the promise to them is that we will be able to provide you a listening ear. These are real-life human beings that you'll be connecting with, and without judgment, with only the focus on how is it that we can help support you in whatever you're going through. We kind of have a motto that no one should have to face life's challenges alone. And so what you can expect is somebody, again, with an empathetic, trained ear to be able to hear what is going on for you. We have multiple ways to be able to support folks. So, for example, again, we're a provider, one of the providers of the 988 Crisis Lifeline. But we also offer unique programs like Washington Teen Link. So since 1996, we have been training youth in our community to be able to answer phone and texts from other youth who are struggling with, you can imagine, bullying, issues around feeling isolated, maybe sexual identity and sexual orientation, all of those things. That's one area where we are focusing on is supporting youth, and again, youth supporting each other. We have another important program that we operate, which is the Washington 211. So we're hoping more and more people are hearing about 988 as the national line. 211 has been around since the early 2000s, and it is a helpline for people who are looking for basic needs resources. It's very common that someone ends up in what we call like a mental health crisis because of a lack of resources. Think about that parent, that a single parent who calls because, you know what, the sheriff's office is coming tomorrow to evict me and my kids. I don't know where to go. I don't know what resources are out there. I have to choose, often these are economic issues, I have to choose between feeding myself and my family or paying the utility bill. I don't have access to healthcare. All of these kind of basic needs things. That's what the 211 line is. And again, we operate most of our programs that serve all people in Washington state. So our website is a really great place to go because we have 9 distinct programs. So it's simply crisisconnections.org. You can learn about each of them and how to access. But there's very few places in the world where you can dial, where you can text, and have free services, high-quality services to be able to help you in the moment. Most of our services are 24/7, and we actually operate one of the oldest crisis lines in the United States. We started back in 1964.
1: Oh, I did not know that. Wow.
2: Before there was such thing as 911, for example. So this is really our niche area, again, as a nonprofit behavioral health care provider.
1: Wow, that's amazing. Michelle McDaniel, who is joining me with Crisis Connections. And I think we have talked about the broad spectrum of things that people are going through. And you laid it out very clear there when it comes to a lot of things. But I think when it comes to mental health, we worry about self-harm quite a bit. Mm-hmm. And I know that 988 has been a huge resource. For instance, in the year 2022 to 2023, I worked for the State Department of Health. Yes, I worked for Dr. Shah when he was there, and we found out about the other lines that could be available for people, a specific indigenous hotline mm-hmm. for people who want to feel heard by people who understand them. And it sounds like you guys are doing exactly that. When it comes to self-harm, how do you make people feel comfortable calling, or is it just getting the word out?
2: I think it's all of that. One is that we understand that when things get really dark, when people feel like there aren't maybe really good options, when people feel like a burden, the loss of hope, the loss of purpose, that's when it can happen for folks where they start feeling like, you know what, the alternative of not being here seems kind of reasonable. Mm. And that is concerning, but we also have to normalize that in the sense that that is a thought. And it's usually an indication that, you know what, it's time for me to reach out and be vulnerable and see if I can be able to move toward action to figure out how is it that I can get myself out of what can become a deeper and deeper hole mentally. The reality is that having suicidal thoughts, or really, again, thinking about whether or not the world would be better off without me, whether or not, you know, I would be better off without trying to muddle through this life, that is more common than people think. You know, I have been working in health and human services my entire career, and I'm in my mid-50s now. And I'm fortunate enough to have been born and raised in the greater Seattle area. And I went through that as a teenager. So I am gay. I have a wife of nearly 24 years that is my world. As a teenager, I struggled with my sexuality.
1: I'm sure.
2: You know, we're talking like the 1980s. Right. You know, and it's so much more acceptable now to be part of the LGBTQ plus population. But even as a teen, around 15, 16, I was so ashamed of my sexuality and so in the closet that I thought about ending my life. Well, here I am now, like I said, my mid-50s, and I'm so proud of to be able to have gone through that period, to not have attempted suicide, thank goodness, because of the impact that I can make personally in the community and be able to, and I tell this story because I hope that maybe there is a parent out there, or even more importantly, a young person who is concerned about whether or not they'll be accepted. That's really what it was about, was the fear, that would hear this and say, you know what, here's a person who made it through that really dark times in their teenage years. I've devoted my career to mission work. And here I am as a representative of extraordinary organization, Crisis Connections, and I lived through it. And so, again, having those thoughts are hopefully a signal to reach out, call 988. You know, again, go to our website. If you're a young person, call TeenLink. Find a place to be able to have someone to be able to talk to that's safe. And there is a way out of these dark thoughts. But they really are an indication that, you know what? I tell a lot of people reach out, phone, text, and chat to services like 988 because they actually want to live. So we can help you find the resources, even if it's just that conversation you have with us. Or you call every day for, you know, several times a day for a month. But we also, through these services, we have access to other resources out there that you may not have access to. There are things called mobile crisis teams that can actually, with your consent, show up at your home or even, you know, place of work or someplace safe to talk with someone. There are urgent care walk-in clinics that are developing throughout, particularly Western Washington. There are resources out there. You do not have to feel like you're alone. 911, 988-211. You don't know where to call to get help. Try those, and we're also working really hard to make sure that we are cooperating in partnership with 911 so that when you call 911, that really experienced, extraordinary person answering 911 will be able to know, okay, this actually sounds like a situation where can we send you over? Can we do a warm handoff, we call it, to 988? Can we have you talk maybe with someone from 211? Because people know when they call 911 that somebody's going to answer.
1: Of course.
2: How do we make it so that that people in our community don't have to go through mental gyrations to figure out how the heck do I get care? So that would be a really important message for folks. Like I said, I promote this all the time. Don't know where to call? You've got three numbers, 911, 988-211 in Washington State.
1: And those are pretty, I mean, when it comes to 800 numbers we get shoved down our faces through commercials all the time, those are at least easier to remember. So, Michelle.
2: Absolutely. Yeah. Easy way to get through whatever door it is. So, So thank you for giving me the opportunity to share.
1: I love that. And the warm handoff is wonderful. I learned that a bit when I was working with the 988 launch at the State Department of Health. And I think it's wonderful. I have wondered. I have a wonderful therapist now. I actually reached out. I did that. But it is tough. It is tough to admit you're vulnerable. And so I appreciate everything that you're doing and letting people be that way.
2: Absolutely. And thanks for role modeling that as well. And that's, it's tough. And you know, we talked earlier too, grief is really weird and it's not linear.
1: Oh, it is not. It is a roller coaster.
2: Yeah. And that such is life. Life is such a roller coaster. These are the times also that you can learn additional skills. And I really am of that belief that those things make you stronger and also more empathetic. And so when you run into somebody else who has lost a loved one like you have, there's this automatic connection. And those are the things that, again, knit us together, hopefully, as a community, that we are focused more so much on supporting each other and those things that unite us, right? This, again, very cliche, but this is a time right now to focus in on what are those things that are shared experiences, good, bad, or otherwise, that we can hang on to each other for, because we need to hang on to each other.
1: Yes, I read the book, Welcome to the Grief Club, and I'm like, this sucks. But we have a club. We're not alone. We're not alone. Michelle McDaniel, thank you so much for your time today. I really appreciate you joining me.
2: Absolutely. This has been a pleasure for me. And again, I think through this this time together, you have also helped touch many, many lives that you will probably never know. But you know our listeners are paying attention and they're writing these numbers down. So thank you for giving the opportunity for me and Crisis Connections to get this message out there.
1: I appreciate that too. 911-211-988.
2: You
1: those
2: got it.
1: Are Perfect. The numbers. Thank you again.
2: Absolutely. Take good care.
1: Again, this is Jessamyn McIntyre, your host of Seattle Voice, and I am very honored to be joined by Emmy-winning sports broadcaster Bonnie Bernstein right now. Bonnie, thank you for your time today.
3: Hi, Jessamyn. Thank you so much for having me on. I really appreciate it.
1: Yeah, it's really awesome to have you because I have admired you for so long in your career. And one thing that I do like to talk about on this show is how much I admire women who kind of break barriers. And you did that before me. You walked so I could run. So I appreciate that. And that's why I'd really like to talk about The Champion's Edge today, which premiered on May 9th. And I want you to kind of introduce the show, and we'll get into your career a little bit as well.
3: Well, thank you. And it really is. I do have to say, and I appreciate you sharing what you just did, that one of the most amazing things about being fortunate enough to be on a platform like an ESPN or a CBS is the opportunity to represent and to show young ladies what's possible. So if I touched your heart in some way, I'm glad. And I'm so psyched that we are sitting here talking today. The Champion's Edge on ABC is a series of profiles shining a light on extraordinary women from all different industries who are, as we like to say, made by sports. And the show is actually research-based, so I've been coming across a lot of data over the last several years making this indelible connection between sports participation and career success for women. Mm-hmm. The statistic that is the most eye-popping among all the stuff that I've seen is that 94% of all female C-suite executives played sports. Your CEOs, COOs, CFOs, female founders. I'm coming across tons of women who sit on boards who all played sports. Well, what's the why behind that? The why is these women are harnessing teamwork, leadership, resilience, time management, goal setting, being coachable, being confident, having discipline, all the things that we learn through sports and applying it to their careers, getting in the door, working their way up the ladder and shattering glass ceilings on their own. And where I saw the opportunity was, okay, we've got all this research. Where's the platform telling the stories that bring the data to life? And there wasn't one. So that was really when the light bulb went on and I was like, aha, we have found an original content idea, which, you know, today is very hard to have.
1: Everything's a retread, right?
3: Yeah, well, it's a retread. We're just like, there is just so much content and so many different options for people to, you know, consume. And we had found an original idea. And so we built out this database of more than 200 women, doctors, lawyers, women on Wall Street, women in, you know, technology, the entertainment industry, all over the place. And we have found a home on ABC, which is amazing.
1: That is amazing. Again, Bonnie Bernstein joining me here. And I kind of want to go back into your career. I love that you're showcasing women. And also, I played college volleyball. I ended up being a sideline reporter, an executive producer, an assistant program director, and a host. But like you said, it teaches you things. Just, you know, playing sports really does something for you. And I'm happy to see my 8-year-old niece playing lacrosse right now. She's on Long Island and that's big there. But anyway, I digress a little bit. I want to go back to your career because, like I had said earlier, you walked so I could run. And I mean, you're running, you're marathoning right now. But I wanted to go back to what your experience was like breaking those glass ceilings, because you came in at a time in your career where it was not easy.
3: Yeah. You know what's interesting? I say this with all of the sincerity in the world. I didn't realize it at the time. I was very fortunate to determine at a pretty early age, probably around when I was 12, 13 years old. Mm-hmm. I knew I loved writing. I was already playing sports. And I said to myself, you should go into sports journalism. And so I was on this track from a very early age. And I was thinking, what can I do? Everything I could do to prepare myself for my career. So I wrote sports for my high school paper. When it was time to figure out where I wanted to go to college, I wanted to find a place that offered me the best of both worlds in a strong journalism program and a good gymnastics program. I did multiple internships in college. I worked for the radio station. I worked for the campus TV station. I worked for the campus newspaper. And so I was doing everything in my power to prepare me to do what I wanted to do. And because I was so singularly focused and sort of living in my own little silo, that when ESPN hired me when I was 24, it was what was in the game plan. And when ESPN or when CBS hired me when I was 28, while in my head, the trajectory was to try to get to ESPN by my late 20s and a network in my early 30s, and CBS hired me when I was 28, it was earlier, but it was sort of on point with the way I had set my goals. And it wasn't until way, way, way further along in my career where social media started, quite frankly. And social media, for all of its benefits and perils, what it does do is provide access. And then, you know, I would receive DMs for young ladies and I would get letters. And that's when it really came on my radar. Wow, you have this amazing opportunity to not just do what you're doing, but influence what the next generation is doing, too. And in starting to have those conversations and having people say, you were one of the first, I was like, oh, okay, that's cool.
1: Didn't even know.
3: and I should have. I mean, it sounds kind of silly, right? Because when I was growing up, there weren't a lot of women. Mm-hmm. But the fact that there weren't a lot of women was never, ever a deterrent. My mom will, if you ever met my mom, she would say, Bonnie Lynn, when you set your mind to something, you do it. And that's kind of the way I've always been. And so the fact that there weren't a lot of women out there never made me think, okay, maybe I can't. I just kind of stayed the path, as odd as that may sound.
1: No, it doesn't sound odd at all. Actually, it really mirrors the way I ended up with my career. I was not singularly focused until I got to college. I wanted a good school and I wanted to start on the volleyball team. And so it sounds like what you did at the University of Maryland. And when I went to Springfield College, they had a brand new sports journalism. It wasn't just journalism. It was sports journalism. And that's why I decided to go there. So
3: that's awesome.
1: That was new, and I was, you know, definitely surrounded by mostly all dudes while I was there. but it opened so many doors, and I also I did 4 to 5. I mean, one of them was like a half internship, but I did 5 technically internships while I was there as well. And I thought that radio would be the last place that I would land, but I love storytelling, and it sounds like that's what this show, Champions Edge, is going to do.
3: Yeah, well, you have a voice for radio and you definitely have a voice for broadcasting. And to your point, and it's a great one, when I speak with young people and they ask for tips to get into the business, I say 2 things. Number one, do as many internships as you can, which also leads to number 2, network, network, network. And when you're doing internships, if you're doing them right and you're leaving a positive impression on the people in the environment where you're working, they can land on your resume as a reference, right? Those
1: Absolutely.
3: Are people who can be your champions and open doors for you.
1: Yes.
3: So I agree. And you know, one of the interesting things is about the way we have structured the Champions Edge is it's 4 acts. So we spend 2 acts telling the story of our power player. The 3rd act is a lab segment, which is very educational and informational in nature. So we have labs on the importance of nutrition, the importance of sleep, the latest and greatest in technology that helps with injury prevention and rehab. We're going to have another one on, you know, kind of an NIL 101. We'll have another one on how to channel your inner athlete for your first job interview. So very informational, actionable tips that you can take. But the 4th act, and it lends itself to what we're talking about now, is a mentorship segment where we are bringing our leading lady into a place where we're creating this bridge between our current leader and our future leaders, whether that is current college student athletes or kids playing club, or even in the case of a woman by the name of Vanessa Wallace, who ran Jordan Brand and then was the CMO for Rihanna's clothing brand. And now she's CMO for a jewelry and lifestyle company called GLD. She played hoops at Texas. And without giving too much of the story away, her mentorship segment is with her coach from Texas. And it was so important to present that story, that mentorship story, differently, because I think when we typically process what does the mentor-mentee relationship look like, we tend to assume it's an older person and a younger person. Mm-hmm. Now, what this particular mentorship act showed us is that your mentor can come at any time in your life and may last a lifetime. Sometimes they are only visible in one chapter of your life. But in this particular case, you had one of the greatest college basketball coaches of all time in Jody Conrad reuniting with one of her players who's gone on to do extraordinary things, thanks to, in part, all of the wisdom and leadership lessons that Jody taught her when Vanessa was playing on the 40 acres.
1: That is just amazing. Again, Bonnie Bernstein joining me, Jessamyn McIntyre here. And that everything that you're saying, I can just honestly like hold in my heart, just because I have been through that exact thing. And I have run several internship programs. I mentor some of them to this day, and they have all gone on to great things. But I think that's the beauty of sports as well, is that, you know, I have, you know, kids, I call them kids because they were kids when I met them in my mind.
3: I know, I do that too. Okay. I'm like, I should call them young ladies.
1: Yes.
3: I know.
1: I know. And it's men and women, and I'm in sports talk radio, so the majority of them are men. And for them to look to me, I think it changes the face of what you think. What people have the perception of, and they come to me and as a woman because they respect what I do. And I was going to ask you a question about that, because I feel like the tides have changed in our favor and that women have more opportunities. I remember during COVID, we held a town forum, and I had Sue Bird on, and I was saying that the only thing, because it was a women's forum, it was, you know, International Women's Day. And I said that there's one thing that women always think that they can do in this industry. And Sue mouthed sideline reporter. And that was the only perception of what women were in the sports media world. And you went through that as well. But you said you didn't really think about it that way. So did you go through trials and tribulations just being judged by your gender?
3: Judged by my gender to a certain degree. Mm-hmm. But I have to say, knowing some of the horror stories that I've heard over the years, mm-hmm. I wasn't subjected to a lot of the things that other

0: it was a really interesting conversation, but I would say if I pulled out 30,000 feet from what I've experienced during the course of my sports broadcasting career, I didn't feel a lot of that, you're a woman, you shouldn't be doing it. It does show up more on social media, like women should be barefoot and pregnant and go make me a sandwich. I'm like, please find something more creative. I've only seen that 20,000 times.
1: Thank you.
0: But I will tell you where it's come. I know. I will tell you where it's come more into play. And that has been as I have created this 2.0. And I don't want to say completely pivot because I still, like, I host the Champions Edge. I've got my own production company. I'm on camera when it makes sense. But when it doesn't make sense, I don't need to be. Mm. But shifting the narrative about who I am and what my capabilities are, that was so, so, so much harder than I would have ever thought. I got a lot of, you're never going to be considered a producer. You're just talent. And that's not necessarily, you know, broken down into sideline reporter versus feature reporter versus host. Mm-hmm. It's just me as talent and that I'm siloed. I call it the Susan Lucci syndrome for people who are of the age. You know, Susan Lucci is like one of the greatest all-time daytime actors.
1: Yes.
0: And she had aspirations of, you know, getting into primetime, getting into films and you know, it, for whatever reason, it didn't work out. But there was a time early on when I was starting my production company and I would just get doors closed in my face constantly because people would look at me as somebody who didn't have any greater capabilities beyond holding a microphone and talking about Joe's sprained ankle and that he's questionable to return. Uh-huh. And that was a hard pill to swallow, but it's also a key to thriving as an entrepreneur. Because a lot of times you're coming at entrepreneurship after being really successful at something else. And you got to realize that you need to come off that mountaintop and go back down to the base. And there's a different level of expectations of the work you need to do to earn that street cred mm-hmm. all over again. And that's where sort of the inner athlete comes into play, that intestinal fortitude, the belief in self, the understanding that, you know, failure isn't an indictment on you, that you have to do the reps to get good at something. So I think overall, like, that's where I've really seen it.
2: I was just going to say, if you do a TED Talk, I would really like to attend, just so you know, because you were saying what I believe. And my favorite thing that I am learning about this athlete effect is that it is available as a podcast. And so it's available on Apple, Spotify, Odyssey.
0: 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This is where the world, it's interesting because we're learning that consumption patterns for podcasts have really changed. Mm-hmm. More than 30% of people who consume podcasts now are watching it on YouTube. So it's not just a long form audio sitch anymore. Like, everybody's on YouTube. So, and the great thing about the Athlete Effect podcast is we're taking the full interviews from the Champions Edge because it's a half hour show and we talk to these ladies for an hour. So 10 minutes winds up on TV, but you get the full experience on the Athlete Effect podcast. And then we have podcast only episodes where we have like WNBA Commissioner Kathy Engelbert and the CMOs of Home Depot and State Farm and the first Black female combat pilot in the history of the U.S. military, who is a multi-sport athlete. It is a bunch of badass women.
2: I cannot wait. And
0: yeah, it's, I'm really proud of it. And I just appreciate your energy. And I just, knowing that what we've talked about today has resonated with you is just proof to me that what we're doing is meaningful and we can shift mindset and we can help young ladies understand that once an athlete, they are always an athlete mm-hmm. because we never want women dealing with the identity crisis that often happens when you're done competing and it's time to go get a job. And to that point, you've always considered yourself an athlete, but then you think you're not. And it creates a huge hit on your confidence. We want it through our stories on the Champions Edge and the Athlete Effect. We want young ladies to know you are always an athlete. And by virtue of you being an athlete, you are going to go into the workforce with a leg up. Companies love hiring athletes because they know we are destined to be high performers.
2: Yes. My gosh, Bonnie Bernstein, who is joining me here. You just have spoken basically my life and you have gone way beyond
0: Preach,
2: I have.
0: Woman,
2: and I love it. And yes, I mean, even after I played all the sports in high school, then I played college volleyball, and then I couldn't not be an athlete anymore. And then I marathoned for a long time. Now my knees hate me. And sometimes I feel like I'm not an athlete anymore, but I do compete every single day in my job. A lot of people get a misperception of women in this business. And I don't want them to have that. And so I have gotten along so well with every single television reporter that I've worked with. We help each other. I help with pronunciations. You know, when you're nationally reporting, you have to circle all

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7: All right, so Aaron Rodgers went out and said, hey, this is going to be the last season. And so I always felt when Aaron was in his prime, because he was such a pretty player. I mean, I always thought Elway was better than Marino, but Marino was prettier. The aesthetic, the way he let go of the ball, his release. I mean, Marino was just like magical to watch. Same with Aaron Rodgers. And I don't think Favre's the comp. I always thought Aaron's comp was Dan Marino. You want more titles, you want more trophies, right? Marino didn't get any, Aaron got one, but God, they're beautiful throwers of the football. I mean, Aaron like throws with his feet not on the ground. It's like a magician. It's wild. But I always thought he was a little overvalued in his prime, where people were saying he's better than Brady. And I'm like, Brady's stacking trophies. What are we doing here? This is not baseball where we care about your stats. It's football. Show me your Lombardis. But now I think Aaron's actually massively undervalued. So I want to remind everybody, especially the media that keeps telling me he's washed. He did win the AFC North last year over a stacked roster in Baltimore and Lamar Jackson and Joe Burrow, who played a handful of games, but he did win the North. By the way, at 41, he almost threw as many touchdown passes as Bo Nix, Josh Allen, and Sam Darnold with an awful receiving corps. In fact, Aaron was the only quarterback in the league with this stat line. At least 65% completion percentage, at least 24 touchdowns, and 7 or fewer interceptions. He was the only guy in the league. Bad receiving core, broken offensive culture.
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1: I'm calling BS on this guy because there's no way on planet Earth that LeBron James doesn't methodically have a plan of what he wants. Options of like, all right, I could do this, I could do that, or know if he even wants to play. Dude, I'm stressing my kid's lineup for a pony ball game tomorrow. I'm worried about what bits Covino and I are going to do next week. People worry about things on a day-to-day.

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7: These guys are sick, man.
8: Gerrit Cole, 6 shutout innings in his return from elbow ligament reconstruction. This is exactly what the Yankees have been waiting for. They started out this year and they played terrific, and they really have kind of hit the skids in the last couple of weeks, but it doesn't matter. The Yankees need Gerrit Cole back. It's the mental security blanket that you're going to get an ace every 5 days. Look, Schlittler's been really, really good, mm-hmm. but Cole has been that stopper for his entire career. Watch what happens to the Yankees, the springboard effect that his return has on them, because that's exactly what they're missing, right? You can talk about the problems, the infield and guys coming up and down, and is Volpe going to be good? Is he not? Can we rely on him? The Yankees played really well, and nobody talked about it. They had a lot of guys banged up. They were hurt, but now here comes Gerrit Cole back. The Yankees will be back to being the Yankees. We'll be back at the top of the AL East. Everybody back to hating them. We'll be saying, are the Yankees going to be the favorites to come out of the American League? All this is happening because Gerrit Cole's return. It's just that big a deal.
9: That extra starter, too, that might have been in the rehab plans get scrapped, and he's back on the mound. He pitched to contact. Didn't try to overwhelm. Just got getting back into the rhythm. 72 pitches, 50 for strikes. Only 2 strikeouts in his 6 innings of work. But did everything he could. Instead, you got matched by Martinez, and then it was suddenly Seymour coming in to get the win in relief for the Rays, and they've been relentless. One of the most fun teams to watch. But as much as you outlined all the questions the Yankees have in their lineup, you've got even more when you haven't been able to get your full.
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16: Speaking of old school hip hop, rest in peace, Rob Bass over the weekend.
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18: By the way, the Kyle Busch thing just gets sadder.
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17: Man,
16: the call
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16: We're doing baseball trivia. 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
18: Yeah, just, again, YouTube.com/ there's an at in there, slash at Covino and Rich FSR. Now, two quick things before we get to some Knicks. I want to talk some Knicks. I have a hypothetical about some Eastern Conference NBA. We are going to talk some NFL, but I had two quick thoughts. One that made my sports emotions almost make me want to like have a little tear drop down my eye.
16: Are you being a little sports baby right now?
18: There was a moment.
16: A little crying sports baby.
18: There was a moment where they switched from Wemby whispering into the ear.
16: What do you think he said?
18: Of Coach Mitch Johnson. And then they pan up to the press booth, like the suites, and they show Tim Duncan whispering to Coach Popovich.
16: What did he say?
18: And it felt like, my child arrived just the other day.
16: It was
18: and
16: cool.
18: And the cats in the cradle and the silver spoon. It was like a complete, like, this is your Spurs life, you
16: By
18: know?
16: The way, was that Harry Chapin or was that Ugly Kid Joe? What were you doing right there?
18: I was doing my Ugly Kid Joe.
16: Oh, okay.
18: And the cats in the cradle and the silver spoon. So Spurs, so much more likable than OKC, but we talked about that already.
16: At least that's the vibe we're getting.
18: I'm feeling it. And my other thought was, as far as do protests work, Angels fans, part of the shirts off, the tarps off movement, but they've taken it next level. Not only shirts off, chants of F Artie Moreno, sell the team, totally going after their owner, who, as you know, earlier in the season said, a fan survey said, hey, we don't really, this team doesn't care about winning. The fans don't care about winning.
16: Which hey, man,
18: they do.
16: I think the question is, do fan protests work? They're taking this as an opportunity to protest. Tarps off is fun, but they're using this as an opportunity to make change with the Angels. You know, we see so many times that nothing happens as a result, but people are human. And I think five games, carry on another five games at home, 10 games, 20 games in, you start feeling a little crappy about yourself. I don't care who you are, how rich you are. You have to make note of it. It becomes a bigger story. So it's not that the Angels will sell. It's that they'll make those changes or do something to appease the fans.
18: My thought is it depends on how
16: because that's embarrassing.
18: How much you feel like you're being attacked. And I'm going to tie you into this for a second. We talked about the Sonic movie.
16: Yeah.
18: And how before it became a billion-dollar franchise, the original Sonic trailer had a very weird alien-looking Sonic the Hedgehog, and the fans were like, this sucks, this blows, I hate it.
16: They wanted him to look more friendly and
18: they changed
16: true
18: it.
16: To the character.
18: They made him look more cartoony,
16: right.
18: And Sonic and James Marsden and that whole franchise goes on to make billions of dollars. There's a fourth one coming out, but the original Sonic, people were hating.
16: Yeah, the fans were right.
18: Fans have protested a jersey. We don't like that alternate jersey. We don't like this hat. And the teams listen. And sometimes the team will be like, all right, we're going to pull back on that that uniform change or logo change, right?
16: Yeah.
18: But if you tell Steve Covino to do something,
16: mm-hmm.
18: I feel like you're less likely to do it.
16: Yeah. I need to do things on my own. I don't know if that's like some sort of ADHD.
18: Yo, Covino, do that impression. No. I'm not your monkey.
16: Now I'm less likely to do that at all.
18: You ever see that Cartnarks account on social media?
16: Yeah.
18: Where someone doesn't return their shopping cart?
16: Yeah.
18: Someone puts a magnet in their car and they mock them?
16: Right. And they go viral on social
18: media. Even though they're wrong for not returning their cart, when some guy's in your face humiliating you, would you ever then return your cart? Like, I'm saying, like...
16: You don't want to be told what to do. I get it.
18: Told what to do.
16: You just want to do it.
18: I feel like Artie Moreno, even if you want to make changes, you're not going to make changes because people are mocking you. That's not how you get it done.
16: It's getting loud. The tarps are off.
18: We'll see. Listen,
16: by the way, are we doing tarps off next hour?
18: I don't know. Do you want the YouTube numbers to go up or down?
16: No, man. I don't know.
18: All right. Well, we're going to talk some NBA, some NFL all next. In for the great Dan Patrick, Covino and Rich. Thanks for hanging, guys.
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4: LeVar Arrington, Brady Quinn, and Jonas Knox.
19: If you don't get game three, that's a wrap. That's got to be demoralizing for the Cavs, for Kenny Atkinson, for Cavs fans knowing you were that close to this series looking a whole hell of a lot different than it does now.
20: I was just going to say, you know, series are always built off matchups. And I think we saw obviously what happened at the end of game one, where, you know, the isolation of Jalen Brunson on James Harden became the issue. Then you look at what they adjusted or adapted to in game two, because we always talk about, hey, there's going to be adjustments, there's going to be some change that's made. Josh Hart then has to beat us. We're not going to let Jalen Brunson beat us. He's going to do his part. He's going to get his buckets. That's how it works when you've got a superstar. But we're not going to let him beat us ultimately. We're going to make Mikal Bridges and Josh Hart beat us.
21: You did what you were supposed to do in guarding Brunson and slowing Brunson down. Now, that led to Brunson having a lot of assists because, again, the same thing that I said about Karl Anthony Towns exists with Jalen Brunson as well. If they are going to commit to making it a point for other guys to win the game, then it opens up the offense. And now all you got to hope for is that you have an offensive person, offensive people. You know, all their starters scored in double digits. So you just got to hope that those other guys are up to the challenge of putting in the points. And it wasn't just Hart.
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1: 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Spurs came out swinging, crushed the Thunder 103-82 to even the Western Conference Finals at 2 games apiece. Victor Wembanyama, 33 for San Antonio.
3: We didn't do nothing unexpected, but the truth is that we had never been in this kind of situation before. It was our first deficit in a playoff series. Just responded, but it was nothing amazing. It wasn't magic. We just did what we needed to do, and the series is far from over.
1: Game 5 Tuesday in OKC. Stanley Cup playoffs. Golden Knights scored 5 unanswered goals, beat the Avs 5-3, take a commanding 3-0 lead in the Western Conference Final. Baseball, Aaron Judge, walk-off 2-run homer in the bottom of the 9th. Yankees shut out the Rays 2-0. Marlins with a walk-off grand slam silenced the Mets 4-0 to sweep the series in Miami. Swedish driver Felix Rosenqvist edged David Malukas in a photo finish to win the Indy 500. That's sports. I'm Ron Tomas.

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14: Eli Manning made the NFL playoffs 6 times.
15: Wait, really?
14: Yes, 05, right. Wild yes, card, yes. 06, wild card, yes. 07, Super Bowl, 08, right. Divisional round, 11, Super Bowl, 2016, wild card.
15: So round. 6 times for Eli, just 2 of them are memorable.
16: If he was going to win Marlins. One game, he was going to win them all.
15: Yes.
16: But he wasn't going to win one very often.
15: But that changes the discussion if he made it to the playoffs 6 times. What was his career record as a starter? Do we have that?
14: 8-4 in the playoffs.
16: We're really doing work for Chris here.
15: No, for the guy whose show he was listening to in the morning. Yeah. Yes, Dan.
17: I was going to say he's the Marlins. He's the Marlins of the NFL, right? When they go to the playoffs, he has great success.
16: And the Marlins as a franchise do not deserve to be in the Hall of Fame.
15: Dan, you know what? Thank you. Somehow I got confused, Eli Manning and the Florida Marlins. Because when the Marlins got there, they won the World Series. Yeah. They've only been there twice. 97-03, they won the World Series. Eli made it 6 times.
18: Those Hall of Fame numbers not looking so good, are they?
14: Stu, I think the better point when it comes I think the better point when it comes to Eli Manning is if he had the same exact career. The Giants had Phil Simms. The Giants have that historic quarterback. If Eli Manning had the same exact career but was on the Jets and brought the Jets 2 Super Bowls, he's a first ballot.
18: Shrine him now.
14: He's walking into the Hall of Fame.
15: I would say if he just made the playoffs 6 times, the Hall of Fame.
16: It's a lot of ifs. If Tom Brady didn't exist, he's definitely not a Hall of Famer because it's not that impressive that he beat Tom Brady.
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0: Yo, I love that Ramsey's playing the old school Begging, not the Måneskin version.
1: Who does the old one?
0: Frankie Valli.
1: Frankie Valli, okay.
0: I don't know if that's the version he's playing right now as an old school sounding one. Ramsey on the ones and twos. We got Danny G on the phones, our super producer at 877-99 on Fox. We're Covino and Rich. Covino, Steve Covino, and Rich Davis, the Covino and Rich Owen for Dan Patrick. And we hope you enjoy your Memorial Day. Thanks for checking us out on the iHeartRadio app. And, of course, everything at Covino and Rich on social media, at Steve Covino, at Rich Davis. So, Jacoby Brissett, he's not asking for Dak Prescott type of money. He's not asking for, let me see, who's in the top 10? I just want to give you who's number 10. He's not asking for Lamar Jackson money, $52 million.
1: Dude, he's asking for 20. And the sentiment is
0: 20 for the starting quarterback job.
1: There's two sentiments.
0: You know what it says? What's the value of that job then if you're not willing to pay?
1: Two sentiments. Should an NFL quarterback automatically be paid a certain amount if you're a starter in the NFL versus, yeah, I'm not just going to give $20 million to Jacoby Brissett. So you got to decide what side of this argument are you on? Like,
0: is he the best option they got? If not, why are they starting him?
1: I know what you're saying. There's 32 men that get this opportunity. If he's not deserving of.
0: Let me ask you, seriously, Rich, serious question. Would you wake up extra early in the morning to do morning radio if you're not getting paid for somewhere in the competitive morning radio job?
1: No,
0: then you're doing a job. There's a certain value to that job. Do you know your value? Anyone who is saying anything against Jacoby Brissett, I mean, would you not want to get paid? It's interesting.
1: I mean, whatever you do for a living,
0: you wouldn't want extra money for that job? You would just voluntarily do it?
1: Covino's saying, think about what you do for a living and know what the competitive rates are.
0: People just don't like to hear the 20 million part. But is $20 million compared to what these billionaires are making, compared to what these other quarterbacks are making in the NFL? All these other guys I mentioned aren't that great.
2: He's asking for Justin Fields' money. $20 million is what the Jets gave Fields.
1: And you know what? What is Justin? Is Justin Fields that much higher value to you?
2: Was he backup for the Chiefs now?
0: They're lowballing the guy. I would fight the same fight for anybody listening right now.
1: Who we got, Danny G?
2: Let's go to Mississippi, Andre.
1: Ah, the old Miss. What's up, Andre? How are you, man?
0: Hey, Andre.
3: I'm doing great this morning, man.
1: What's up?
3: Hey, I'm a diehard Cardinal fan. I used to be a great fan of them when they was in St. Louis. Yep. Guess what, guys? Mm-hmm. I would cut him.
1: Cut him.
3: We suck. We not going to win any games this year. Look at our schedule. Look at the first 13, 14 games.
1: So you're saying you're not going to win, so why pay this guy 20 mil? Like, just pay someone 5 mil.
0: That's a fair point then, you know.
2: But the fans don't want to hear that, man. Yeah. He sounds like angels talk.
0: Then you're calling it in. Yeah, you're expecting fans to show up with that type of attitude. If they were like, well, screw it, and then give Minshew a BS starting job, the fans are not going to show up, and they're going to know that. So
2: you want those numbers Jacoby ended the season with last year with a better unit around him on the field.
0: But at least what he said makes more sense than just not paying your starting quarterback.
2: Yeah, and now they have Jeremiah Love, who's a great running back and a bigger weapon because he catches balls out the backfield. So, I mean, Cardinals fans need to have some hope, but you got to have a, you know, suitable quarterback back there that can maintain the ship.
1: For the fans, you need to attempt a winning product by saying, we're not even going to pay Jacoby Brissett. We'll pay some, you know, a backup to do the job for a year. You're pretty much saying we're giving up the year. And no team, even though there's teams that do know this ain't their year, you don't want to feel that going in. You don't want that feeling of like, well, the team's not trying. But 20 mil is a lot. Your thoughts? At Covino and Rich,
0: it's a lot for everybody listening right now.
1: But for an NFL quarterback,
0: it's pretty reasonable.
1: He'd be in the lower section of NFL starting QBs.
0: Exactly.
1: And it's not a long deal. He's not asking for some lengthy deal. He's saying, I'm going to be the starter for an NFL team. Here's what I should get paid.
0: Meanwhile, the previous quarterback was making over $46
1: million. We are going to play Big Poppy Trivia, give away some prizes. We'll talk a little baseball this hour, maybe a little more NFL. And a random question for you. What happened 33 years ago on this day? 33 years ago on this day, something awesome in the world of sports. I'll let you know what that is next right here. CNR, in for Dan Patrick.
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7: Where are you at on Giants second-year quarterback Jackson Dart getting political with President Trump over the weekend? So I've got my views on this. I've got Jordan, Syllabus, and IHOP. And we will combine all of these things together just so we have a fighting chance. So first of all, if you're completely honest, not that we always are, but if you're completely honest, politics, I've learned this as I've gone through life, it is the sport for older people. I've had a number of people tell me over the years, you know, I like sports, I love sports growing up, and I got to a certain age, and then I just moved over, I got whiplash, and I moved over into politics. I feel like politics for older people, middle-aged to older people, is it's their sports. My experience around professional athletes, most of them don't give a crap about politics. They just don't, right? Even in these polarizing times we're in, they just don't care about it. They're into playing their sport, video games, and the ladies, and possibly some other things as well. But that's most of it. So Jackson Dart is, I believe he's 23. He's got 12 more years before he's eligible to be, like, president, right? The whole thing. When you're an NFL quarterback entering the political arena, you are literally playing with live hand grenades. You just are. And in modern sports, we believe, and I've been consistent, whether we were talking about Colin Kaepernick back in the day or LeBron James out doing a stump speech for whoever, you know, his preferred candidate is. We believe that...
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10: NBA playoffs. Spurs came out swinging, crushed the Thunder 103-82 to even the Western Conference Finals at two games apiece. Victor Wembanyama, 33 for San Antonio.
11: We didn't do nothing unexpected, but the truth is that we had never been in this kind of situation before. It was our first deficit in a playoff series. Just responded, but it was nothing amazing. It wasn't magic. We just did what we needed to do, and the series is far from over.
10: Game 5 Tuesday in OKC. Stanley Cup playoffs. Golden Knights scored five unanswered goals, beat the Avs 5-3, take a commanding 3-0 lead in the Western Conference Final. Baseball, Aaron Judge, walk-off two-run homer in the bottom of the ninth. The Yankees shut out the Rays 2-0. Marlins with a walk-off grand slam, silenced the Mets 4-0 to sweep the series in Miami. Swedish driver Felix Rosenquist edged David Malukas in a photo finish to win the Indy 500. That's sports. I'm Ron DeMoss.

0: What did he say?
1: He said
0: Deshaun's going to start. You believe that. Rob G, you don't believe that? I think everybody knows. Now, if he doesn't play well, could they pull him? Absolutely.
1: I think we're going to see all three starters.
0: You might. You're not. But definitely, there's no ifs, ands, or buts that it's going to be Deshaun. We talked about it. They owe him a gazillion dollars. There's nothing they can do about it. They can't cut him. It would devastate their franchise. So they got to see if they can get something from him.
1: Do you think they want
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6: All right, so Aaron Rodgers went out and said, hey, this is going to be the last season. And so I always felt when Aaron was in his prime, because he was such a pretty player. I mean, I always thought Elway was better than Marino, but Marino was prettier. The aesthetic, the way he let go of the ball, his release. I mean, Marino was just like magical to watch. Same with Aaron Rodgers. And I don't think Favre's the comp. I always thought Aaron's comp was Dan Marino. You want more titles, you want more trophies, right? Marino didn't get any, Aaron got one, but God, they're beautiful throwers of the football. I mean, Aaron like throws with his feet not on the ground. It's like a magician. It's wild. But I always thought he was a little overvalued in his prime, where people were saying he's better than Brady. I'm like, Brady's stacking trophies. What are we doing here? This is not baseball where we care about your stats. It's football. Show me your Lombardis. But now I think Aaron's actually massively undervalued. So I want to remind everybody, especially the media that keeps telling me he's washed. He did win the AFC North last year over a stacked roster in Baltimore in Lamar Jackson and Joe Burrow, who played a handful of games, but he did win the North. By the way, at 41, he almost threw as many touchdown passes as Bo Nix, Josh Allen, and Sam Darnold with an awful receiving corps. In fact, Aaron was the only quarterback in the league with this stat line. At least 65% completion percentage, at least 24 touchdowns, and 7 or fewer interceptions. He was the only guy in the league. Bad receiving corps, broken offensive culture.
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7: Proud to be an American. And by the way,
14: you know, this song has even become political now.
7: I was just going to say, right? Is it okay if Jackson Dart likes this song on this Memorial Day?
14: It wasn't a campaign speech. It was, hey, I'm introducing our current president.
11: Well, it's ruffled feathers.
14: But I think there's a major, major difference there. And by the way, I can't stop saying it now. Dan Patrick, he's cool with me, man. That's what Big Poppy kept saying. Yeah. Now it's in my head. In for Dan Patrick. Proud to be in for Dan Patrick. Covino and Rich. He's goo with me, man. Dan Patrick. And thank you, Fox Sports Radio Nation, for hanging out with us. We're Covino and Rich. Find us on social media at Covino and Rich. And find us Monday through Friday on Fox Sports Radio, 2 to 4 on the West. And if we're not in your city, make it happen. Tarps off. Let's make it a movement.
11: Well, got to say what's up also, by the way, to Sean and Tammy and Zach, who are driving around listening to CNR.
7: Hey, guys. And have you ever wiped Sean with a piece of dry toilet paper and wondered,
11: has he?
7: Is this as good as it gets?
11: I hope not.
7: Well, it's not. Switch to life-changing wet extra flushable, extra large flushable dude wipes Wetter just cleans better.
11: You hear that, Sean?
7: Available at Amazon and at major retailers nationwide.
11: All right. Jackson Dart. Causing a stir, deserved or not, Abdul Carter responded. Then they both said, "Oh, yo, we're cool. Everything's good." Interestingly enough, though, this is where social media ruins everything, Danny G. Did you see people thought Jackson Dart then went on to say, "I don't think many blue hairs watch the NFL, if we're being honest."
7: Yeah.
11: That was from a parody account. But because people on social media don't check sources and they're idiots, we've all been guilty of not checking, right? People thought that was real. And they're like, "He's doubling down." It's like, no, it was a parody account. It wasn't him. So
7: I'm getting feedback. We got loaded lines, but we're also streaming live at Covino and Rich FSR. If you miss anything, you want to watch the show, you want to see Big Poppy, at Covino and Rich FSR on YouTube. Cliff Mayasaka, 1399, says, "The Office is deserving of respect. So, of course, you do it, regardless of affiliation. He's the president." That's mm-hmm. the point here. And I also saw Joey Elbows said, "I'm the man," and I agree with that guy.
11: I don't think that guy's on point.
7: Right, he also says, "Happy Memorial Day to everybody."
11: Let's say hi to who, Danny G?
15: Let's start with Mark in Union, New Jersey, of all places.
11: Your hometown. What's up, Mark?
16: Hey, what's going on, guys? Love the show. Class of 99, Union High School.
11: Nice.
16: So I think there's a difference of, showing respect for the position, a la, your kid goes to the Easter egg hunt or a school field trip. Mm-hmm. This was where you're showing respect for the position, not the party. This was a Republican MAGA rally where you're showing respect for the party.
11: Ah. Difference. Yeah. And you are right, Covino, when you said also that campaigning versus introducing, but if it was an event for his party.
7: Yeah, but I'd like to see, and by the way, I'm not going to diss on my boy from class of 99, class of 94, Union High. But if you were asked to introduce the president, your high moral value would say, no, I'm not doing it. I'd like to see that.
11: It was at a Republican event, right? So different.
7: All
11: right.
7: So, but still.
11: Okay. Well, you have to be a Republican to probably do that. So some people are not, some people are. Who else we got?
15: Let's go to Vegas, Elisa.
11: Yo, what's up, Elisa?
17: Hey, how's it going?
11: Hi, Lisa. Elisa, what are your thoughts on Jackson Dart? Did he do anything? Was it a misstep? Or, hey, listen, he's allowed to do what he wants.
17: It's a misstep. Definite misstep.
11: Why?
17: Under no uncertain terms would I introduce that guy at any time. I would never visit the White House. I am black. He doesn't like me. And there's nothing I would do for him.
11: Okay, well, hey, listen, that's the opinion of you and others. You're not the lone person with that opinion, but other people feel different. And I think that was probably what Abdul Carter was thinking.
7: All right, there's two missteps.
11: Not to put words in his mouth.
7: I think one misstep was larger than the other. I think
14: You know, sometimes people say things and it's like, why would you say that? How do you not know the repercussions? Like Jackson Dart had to know that there were repercussions in doing this, right? Yeah. So the misstep is doing this thinking that everyone was going to be okay with it. That doesn't mean I don't think he should have done it, but he had to have known that it was going to ruffle some feathers.
11: Well, of course.
14: So that's the problem, right?
11: You got to ask yourself, would you still do something knowing it would ruffle feathers? Like,
14: right.
11: Jackson Dart could.
14: So he had to have known that.
11: He could quietly be a Trump supporter and not have anyone bother him.
14: But is Abdul Carter making this a public issue, guys? This could have been handled, should have been handled in the clubhouse, in the locker room, indoors. Right. We live in a world now where we just air our dirty laundry everywhere on social media, and we think that's fine. This could have been dealt amongst them as a team.
11: All right, let's get everyone's call.
15: All right, let's go to Oakland, California. Peter,
11: what up, Peter?
13: Hey, how's it going? First of all, I want to give props to everyone who served in our country and
11: absolutely
13: is serving and has served.
11: Yep. Yes, sir.
13: And something similar that football and the military have in common is something called situational awareness. And I believe Jackson Dart at this time. In our country, this isn't about politics, not about liberal or MAGA. It's about African Americans are about to lose to over 20 seats of representation in the Congress due to Jim Crow 2.0. So what you're looking at here, this is about racism at its heart, right? You see people coming forward saying, if you're a college athlete, don't go to any of these colleges in these states that are redistricting and taking away your voice from our Congress.
11: So what you're saying is Jackson Dart could be a Republican, could be a Trump supporter, but situational awareness
14: could have been taken as a slap in the face.
11: Should say, listen, we're at a very volatile time in our country. People have many different varying opinions. You're a young, likable NFL quarterback. Like, it's probably best to sit this one out.
14: Polarizing choice. He's a polarizing president. We understand that.
11: Dude, it's a tricky conversation. I can see all sides of this.
14: It's tricky to rock a rhyme that's right on time, and it's tricky, you know, to make this decision or not.
11: Those are both tricky things.
14: They're right. Both very, very tricky.
11: All right, one more now for Danny.
15: Let's go to Steve in Georgia.
11: Yo, Steve, what's up, man?
18: Hey, guys. How's it going? I served for 23 years.
11: Thank you, by the way.
18: 1967. Thank you. To 1990. I served under 7 presidents.
11: Damn.
18: I can remember Johnny Carson making fun of his best friend, Ronnie Reagan. I can remember him making fun of every president.
11: Yeah.
18: And then you got somebody like Jimmy Kimmel that is just hatred. And let me tell you something. In October, or August, actually, we showed up in Iran. I'm not going to say where.
11: All right, well, just continue.
18: But
11: we're talking about Jackson Dart. We have 1 minute. So tell me about Jackson Dart. Your thoughts on, did he make a good move or not?
14: You brought up people.
18: What I'm telling you is,
11: yeah.
18: I had to salute. I wore 2 berets.
11: Yeah.
18: I wore a green one and a black one before they handed them out like candy. And October, when Jimmy Carter aborted that mission.
11: Dude.
18: I lost 2 guys on my team because we were stuck there. We were on a high-speed mission. I had to shake Jimmy Carter's hand 3 months later.
11: So you've been there. You've been in the scenario.
14: Well, look, people fought for this country so people could believe what they want to believe.
11: Yeah. All right, listen, we got to go. I wish we had more time. Phones are still hot. So we'll see you guys tomorrow. Back in the afternoons. DP's back. We'll see you then. Until then, have a great Memorial Day. Enjoy your barbecues and fun. We'll see you then. Arrivederci, baby.
14: See you in the promised land.
11: Goodbye.
14: Enjoy the day.
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0: Am
2: I? Yes! You'll be going home, telling your newborn son, I talked to Ryan Healy today.
11: Ooh, let's go.
2: Got to interview him about Mariners baseball. You don't know Ryan Healy just yet, son. But you're about to learn.
19: Nobody else does either, so don't worry about it. Are you kidding me? You're going to be the face of Mariners baseball. This feels like you're on the track. So he could grow up with Ryan Healy, color analyst for your Seattle Mariners. You never know. You just never know.
20: I was on track until Sunday when some guy I never heard of got called up and apparently is like the new face and hit a big home run last night. Yeah. It's not a 9-year contract extension.
11: How
20: I'm still
11: rude.
20: Trying to remember his name. I'm going to Google it real quick. I'll look it up.
19: Yeah, yeah. We'll see if we can come up with that for you. Good morning to you. 9 o'clock hour. We got Travis Moger filling in for Ashley today. We got Anders Hurst filling in for Bucky today. And Ryan Healy joins us. It's the only constant in my life right now. Tuesdays at 9 o'clock. I have Ryan Healy joining me to talk some Mariners baseball. That was a nice win last night. Coming off that crappy weekend. Baseball's just so weird. And then you put together like just this pretty little good, great starting pitching performance. Bullpen got the job done. 6 runs on the board. Some extra base hits sprinkled in throughout the course of the night. That was about the most complete game I think we've seen them play this year, don't you think?
20: I would say it's in that category for sure. And you're right. Baseball is weird. I would call it more cruel than weird, though, with just the way that it throws you through these roller coaster of emotions on a day-to-day basis. Coming off of the Astros series, it took 3 out of 4. And then all of a sudden you come home and the Padres just... they did what they did. And I'm gonna preface this with you, Chuck. I was at Disneyland on Friday for my daughter's 4th birthday. I had a wedding for an old high school college buddy on Saturday. And Sunday, I was spending some quality time with my family, hanging out in the pool, really like guarding the steps with my 2 young toddlers. So I was locked in. I didn't watch the Padres series super closely, and I think it was for the best. So I'm really excited to talk about last night's game in particular.
19: Well, I'll share this with you. I wish I would have been with you for all those 3 events.
11: Yeah. A lot of Mariners fans.
20: You didn't get the invite?
19: Yeah, I would have loved to be counting Mickeys with your children in Disney. I would have loved to have had a $32 churro you bought me at Disney.
20: It was only $6.50. It was a bargain.
19: Well, let's talk about last night's game. And you've already brought up the name that Cole Emerson is the big name in the word cloud right now for the Seattle Mariners. So what's your first impression of our 20-year-old hotshot prospect?
20: Very consistent with what he showed in spring training, that he looks comfortable. The footwork that he has around third base as well, a position he hasn't played a ton, looked really good. He had a hard high chopper to his backhand side last night where he was able to pivot his foot, plant and throw a one hopper to the second baseman, a tremendous just ball knowledge play to kind of just use the ground to get that ball to second base and get the lead runner. The footwork on different plays. There was even a play on Sunday where the runner was safe, but it was a slow roller where he was charging hard into the mound or towards home plate. The catch release was so quick, and that was a play that we've seen Donovan struggle with actually quite a bit this season. So to see Emerson be able to handle that and look really comfortable over there, I think it's going to give the Mariners a nice boost.
19: What about offensively to get your first hit that way? I mean, that was just a seed that he hit over the right field wall, and that was not a strike that he hit either. I think that was out of the zone low.
20: No, he got back-to-back changeups to start that last at-bat off, and I was falling asleep. I drove back to Arizona early yesterday, had to go work for a little bit, and I was like, I got to watch this last at-bat of Cole Emerson. He's put together some really professional ABs Sunday and Monday. He hit the blistering line drive into the shifted third baseman who's playing directly where the shortstop should be. I thought the shift was gone, but apparently for Colt Emerson, the rookie, they're still shift him. But put together some really quality bats. I felt like he was 0-2 almost every single AB because he's aggressive early in counts. But what really stood out to me was the poise and the calm that he showed to be able to spit on some tough pitches, spoil some fastballs that were in on his hands, and earn the right to get that mistake. And quite frankly, that changeup that he got last night wasn't necessarily a mistake, but he still was able to punish it.
11: Ryan Healy joining us. Good to finally talk to you, my man. I've heard you so many times on these airwaves in the morning show, so I'm excited to have this conversation. But what are some reasonable expectations just overall for however long Colt Emerson is in the major leagues for? We expect it to be relatively long term with Donovan on the IL, and hopefully he's playing well enough to stay here. But what should we expect him to do? Is he going to be a bottom of the lineup guy where you just kind of anything you get out of him is a positive, or should we start to kind of get a little excited about where he's at? I know he's just 2 games in though.
20: We got to stay present as fans that are watching this and knowing that he's going to be here for so long and be the face of this franchise for a lot of years to come. There has to be a sense of patience around like the excitement, the initial excitement right now. history tells me that young rookies, when they come into the major leagues, they're going to have a jolt of excitement. They're going to get a lot of fastballs because pitchers don't really know what the repertoire is yet to beat them. Once the opposing staff start to figure out how to beat Colt, then he's going to have to make an adjustment back. So that cycle will happen. But the interesting piece, though, is the at-bats that I saw, a lot of the at-bats in spring training, he was able to compete. And it's a completely different animal in spring training than regular season. A lot more information, a lot more scouting reports and adjustments made. But he was able to handle the strike zone. And similar to Cole Young, I feel like they're not just free swingers. They are young men that put together professional bats. They have upside with the power, but it may not flash right away, even though we saw Cole hit a homer last night. But the way that Cole Young has developed and what he went through last year, we're going to see glimpses of that in Colt this year, no doubt. But how Cole has been able to bounce back and adjust, now we're seeing some normal ebbs and flows for Cole Young. And I think we'll see similar ones for Colt Emerson. So what I hope as a fan is that the runway is long enough for Cole to go through some of those cycles this year, because it's going to serve not just Colt Emerson, but also this Mariners team for the years to come.
19: Former Mariner Ryan Healy with us right here on Chuck and Buck in the Morning, Tuesdays, 9 o'clock. His segment brought to you by Dino's Pub in Renton. And we're breaking down all the big topics, and there are a lot of big topics with these Mariners today alongside Anders Hurst, who, by the way, I do believe named their son, wasn't it, Ryan Healy Hurst?
1: Yes, that is exactly his full name.
19: Yeah,
1: yes.
19: That's what I thought. Yeah.
20: Your poor wife. Yeah. I'm so sorry.
19: All right. So when the pieces get back together, I mean, what's your theory? Donovan is healthy, gets activated off the IL, and yet we're hearing JP's going to be the shortstop no matter what. And we're hearing Colt Emerson, no, we're not just calling him up here for a cup of coffee. It looks like he's going to stick. So how does that all work in Ryan Healy's head puzzle here?
20: I'm assuming you guys have listened to the interviews and read some of the quotes that have been transcribed throughout some of those. There is nothing that is black and white so far, right? Mm-hmm. And it's been that way with the potential six-man rotation, with Bryce Miller coming back, the piggyback that apparently is going to be demonstrated this week, the adjustments in the bullpen that is mostly Tacoma Rainiers at this point. It's going to be a day-by-day battle, guys. Like, we can sit here and project all we want, but this is really see what the game is showing you, how is the health of this roster demonstrating, and then how does the front office make adjustments and transitions from there. I do believe, though, the one thing that is for certain is that Colt will be in the lineup a large percentage of the time, not just because of the contract, but because of the quality of bats that he does put up. That is a attribution to this lineup. And yes, he will be in the bottom of the lineup. We've seen Cole Young now climb up to the seventh spot, and Colt's going to take over that ninth spot. I like that. I think that gives him some breathing room. And also, the top of the lineup has been tremendous all of a sudden. The 2-3-4 last night had six hits and three RBIs and a bunch of stolen bases. And there's been some adjustments there. You're going to see constant adjustments. And what I hope is that when the time is right, meaning August, September, October, you will see 100% of this roster that is healthy, ready to contribute when it matters most. But I don't feel like we've seen that click on all cylinders yet for the Mariners this season.
19: Yeah, Randy Rosarena and Josh Naylor are both playing some really good baseball right now. Like right now.
20: Certified good players.
19: Yeah, just really good baseball right now out of both of them. And we need it with Cal being on the injury list and still trying to find himself even when he's healthy. Ryan Healy is with us. All right, you mentioned piggyback. That's another big word in the word cloud here this morning. That's actually going to be conducted tonight, that experiment. Number one, Bryce Miller's going to get the start. Luis Castillo's going to pitch in relief. How that looks, we're going to find out together this evening. What do you rate it in terms of a clever solution for having six starting pitchers for five spots?
20: I think it's the next right choice. Why does it make sense to punish the rest of the starting rotation? And we went through multiple scenarios, even on this show together. Why does it make sense to punish the other starters that have been tremendous this year? Brian Wu looks like he is an ace right now. Yes, Kirby, and yes, Gilbert had a rough start over the weekend, but they're human. That's going to happen. Sorry. We know what Emerson Hancock has been. Why does it make sense to have more time in between their starts when they're actually helping the Mariners win ball games? So if this is the next right decision, then let's see how it works out. Bryce Miller looked tremendous. Mm-hmm. Velocity was up in all of his rehab assignments. Velocity was up in his first start in Houston. There was a moment, and I don't know if either of you felt like this, watching that Houston game when there was that delay and the umpire came out of the game after taking the foul ball. I thought that there was a moment where they might just leave Bryce in the dugout. Even though it was in the middle of the at-bat, it was a two-strike count, I thought there was a moment where they might leave him in the dugout and say, hey, this just makes the most sense for where you're at, getting you up and down an extra time when you're already in the sixth inning. Let's just call it a win right now. You've had a great day. Let's go tap into the bullpen. I thought that was going to happen. Mm-hmm. Things unfolded a little bit after that, so it's easy for me to say that now. But I did have that gut reaction during that break of like, hey, maybe they should leave Bryce in the dugout and just let him sit on a quality start. But I'm excited to see him get back out there tonight and then see what type of energy we see from Castillo going to come out of the bullpen and try and finish the game for the squad.
4: Yeah, so regarding that piggyback situation, how would you go about it? Because Chuck and I talked about this a little bit earlier in the show. Obviously, I think most people can agree that right now Bryce Miller is probably the better pitcher, but I think his stuff probably plays up better in the bullpen, quote unquote, than Luis Castillo's does. Do you see any sort of, would you do it differently? Would you maybe start Castillo out of the gates and then have Bryce Miller come out? Or do you like kind of the way they're doing this with Bryce Miller out of the gates and then Castillo coming out of the bullpen for the first time in his career?
20: The Mariners have so much information. That was interesting. I was reading that this morning about how Castillo's only come out of the bullpen one time, and that was during the marathon game the Mariners played in the DS last season to finish that game. So that was interesting. What I'm most curious to see is there an uptick in stuff for Castillo when he comes out of the bullpen? Meaning, does he feel more comfortable emptying the tank right away with not just the fastball, but will he be forced to find the slider changeup sooner? He's looked like a little bit of a different pitcher recently. If you guys have been watching closely, I'm seeing a lot more two-seamers from him, and I'm seeing him establish a changeup, even against right-handed pitchers, which allows the slider that's been hanging in the middle of counts that's been getting punished, because he'll throw a quality slider 0-0 or 1-0, but there seems to be one in the middle part of the at-bats where he just leaves one up, and if you hang a slider to these big league hitters, they're going to punish you. So I hope that him coming out of the bullpen, knowing that at most he's going to have four innings to throw, right? Because hopefully Bryce can go five, maybe even six based off what we saw in Houston. And then you're giving Castillo three, maybe four innings. Does that allow him to empty the tank sooner because he's only going to see the lineup max twice? And if things go sideways, he taps in the bullpen anyways.
19: Yeah, I can't wait to see this unfold. I was actually theorizing about this possibility last year when Emerson Hancock, there wasn't room for him. Could he be something, because it could potentially, Ryan, be even a bullpen solution. I mean, theoretically, you can save an entire day of your bullpen one time through the rotation every single time, if it works out perfectly. Like, Miller goes five, Castillo goes four, or Miller goes four, Castillo goes five. Even if it's Miller goes five and a third, and, you know, Ferrer's got to come up and clean up the sixth, then Castillo can finish the game. But we've never seen this before. We've seen openers where the manager was like, you're going to pitch the first two innings, and then I've got my long relievers going to pitch five after that. We've seen that, but I don't know if we've ever seen a strategy like this before. So do you think it could be something that is implemented elsewhere based off of the results that we start getting?
20: I don't think this will become a trend. I think this is a very isolated scenario that the Mariners are facing. I will tell you this, though. Coming up against the Houston Astros, the AA, AAA staff, and even sometimes in high A, face them a lot, they were known for the piggyback. They love to draft a surplus of starting pitching. Why? Because it's so valuable to major leagues. So they would piggyback a select group of players in almost like a 3 or 4 game set. There'd be 6 to 8 starting pitchers that you would go and face. And it worked out for them. But think about this. If Castillo only throws 3 innings, how many pitches would he throw in those? Max 20 per inning, so 60 pitches. How do you keep Luis Castillo stretched out? Because at some point, you are going to need him to step back into that starting rotation. God forbid if someone does go down, and you want him to be stretched out to that 80 to 100 mark. So does that mean he's going to have to go throw 3 or 4 innings and then go into the bullpen to do another up-down to keep that pitch count stretched out? And then what does that workload mentally, physically do to Luis Castillo? And he's going to have to compromise a little bit here and do some things that are out of the ordinary to keep himself prepared for the next opportunity when he is going to be a starting pitcher.
19: Ryan Healy is with us, a former Mariner, and now is on Mariners TV broadcasts, and also with us every Tuesday to talk some Mariners baseball. Cal Raleigh's on the injury list. It's Pareda and Garver in the meantime. I mean, obviously we're a better baseball team with 29 behind the plate, but this is a side issue that's now popped up twice. What would your approach be? Because you know Raleigh's going to lie his entire time on the injury list and tell everybody that he's healthy and ready to go. What would be your approach to make sure we get vintage Cal the rest of the way?
20: He's going to have to show it. I don't know if I saw him in the dugout. I thought I read somewhere that he's getting sent back down to Arizona. And if that was the intention, you know that's for him to get a ton of at-bats in a short amount of time, with also the opportunity to work on things at the facilities here that are a little bit more expanded than just the AAA ballpark that he would go to in Tacoma. Yes, they want to make sure he's 100%. Now Mitch Garver is apparently nursing something as well. They haven't vocalized specifics on that. They're going to keep that close to the chest, but was scratched in back-to-back days, I believe. Didn't play last night, so he's an emergency option. Now they're talking about, okay, our two veteran catchers, we need to make sure we at least have one of those healthy. And then you watch Johnny Pareda hop in there. Can I just give some credit to Johnny Pareda? Were you guys watching the ninth inning last night? The last batter of the game, the energy that he was transferring to Munoz, there was a 0-1 changeup that he was literally like manifesting the shape of that pitch that he wanted it to be. And then Munoz executed it perfectly. And Johnny slaps the glove out of just pure raw excitement. Like that connection that you were seeing there was unbelievable. And then he's like up in his stance, pretending it's going to be a fastball up, and then drops down and Munoz throws a nasty slider for strike three. And you get a big fist bump from Pareda. That's a young player who doesn't have a ton of major league experience, who is just so excited to be there. That's infectious.
19: Yeah.
20: The field is going to feel that, just like Colt Emerson's going to be a jolt, an injection of energy for this team. That just pure bliss that you get from a young rookie who doesn't know any different, the business side, the ugly side of baseball that shows up. That excitement can infect some of the older guys that are maybe riding the highs and lows. And I will answer your question of Cal Raleigh. My biggest concern, the pitcher that didn't have Cal Raleigh behind the plate gave up 3 home runs on Saturday. We know what that relationship is like between Logan Gilbert and Cal Raleigh. How much does that affect the starting pitchers that have that long-term relationship with him? And how are the other catchers able to fill that void a little bit to help them feel comfortable to attack the zone, to mix pitches, and still trust their stuff?
19: All right, we'll close with one other question about Pareda. What did you think of the interference call that Pareda created or accidentally ran into?
20: It was perfectly executed. What do you mean? His bat, Montgomery's back, I believe it was Montgomery.
19: No, it was Antonacci.
20: Antonacci, yeah. You're right, Antonacci. Yeah. Antonacci's back was to him. As you're rounding second base, a bigger body, not the fastest guy, is going to take a little bit wider turn. What do you want me to do? You want me to sidestep and strain my groin or pull my calf because I'm trying to avoid the base runner? Absolutely not. My rookie year in the major leagues, I was playing third base, a slow roller. I run into the baseline, and the runner absolutely clotheslines me. And I'm a big body, so to take me down, it's hard. And I'm like, oh my gosh, that guy's got to be out. How dare he hit me? No, he was safe. He was safe, and so was the guy at first. And I was like, wow, I just learned something new today. I have to be responsible to avoid the base runner and also catch this ball and then also throw this baseball. It's the major leagues. It's your responsibility. So he did a great job establishing contact. I was surprised that they awarded that many bases, though, with Randy to end up on third and then Parade to score. But that's exactly what you're supposed to do as a base runner. Find opportunity and take it.
19: Yeah. Well, I don't think – had that gone the other way, I'd have been furious on the air today about that call. So I get why Will Venable was pissed off, but I give Johnny Pareda credit. Because, Ryan, trust me, I watched him run in Tacoma. Whew, I think my Aunt Maudie could outrun Johnny Pareda. I think I could.
20: I think I could. I will put money on the line. I want to see that race. I'm up there next week. I want to see that race.
4: I love that idea.
19: I think I could. Because I used to destroy Aunt Maudie. I mean, I would lap her. So,
20: when was the last time you ran, Chuck?
19: I ran Saturday.
20: How fast did you run? Was it like a slow pace?
19: Or was
20: I'm going to sprint.
19: It was a slow
4: pace. How long?
19: Yeah. I don't know. A couple miles.
4: Okay.
19: Yeah, a couple miles.
20: Wait, who runs and doesn't track it?
19: You know what? I'm not... I am past the age of tracking anything or PRs or anything like that. I'm just getting my body moving on a weekend. Okay.
20: So what, you decide, okay, that was enough. I'm tired now. Let's go home.
19: Yeah. Like, I run to a certain place. In this particular case, it was to the bar.
20: You know, Chuck, I got a lot to do today. I got a lot of work on my plate. I can't have this conversation anymore. I got to go.
4: Wow.
19: But, no, I think it was a really great strategy. Like, he knew he wasn't going to score.
20: That's it?
19: No.
20: Didn't track it, didn't do nothing. I'm just running the bar.
19: Right.
20: He couldn't hop on a Lime scooter or a Lime bike and just take one of those?
19: No, I wanted to get some exercise in to justify what I was about ready to do to myself.
20: You were playing for the tie. That's
19: yeah.
20: What you were doing.
19: Yeah.
20: I respect that.
19: So,
4: soccer player.
19: I mean, when you're out there working out as hard as I am, and if I just ran over somebody that I could have avoided, I don't think that the officials are going to call that play in my favor and just go ahead and award me the bar. You know what I mean?
20: That's why you need a body camera on so you can show the police that, hey, they were in my path. I have the right of way.
19: My point in all of this is I thought it was really smart on Parada. He knew he wasn't going to score. Right. He could have avoided Antonacci.
20: You said if it didn't get called that, you would be gaslighting him today, and you would have smeared his name across the city.
19: Not him. I'm saying that if a White Sox runner would have done that.
20: Oh, you'd have been upset.
19: I would have been upset. And Dan Wilson better have gotten tossed out of the game like Venable did the other day. Or yesterday.
20: Hey, he got tossed on Saturday. I saw that fire go up.
19: Yeah. All right. Anyway.
20: He didn't like the check swing.
19: All right. You the man. Thank you very much. We appreciate you. And we'll talk to you again next week.
20: All right. Thank you, man.
19: Ryan Healy is joining us right here on Chuck and Buck in the Morning. His segment brought to you by Dino's Pub in Renton. 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
1: Great to have you with us. It is Chuck and Buck in the mornings. No Buck here today. He'll be out for a little while longer. Ashley Ryan is here. My name is Chuck Powell. You know, a guy that I haven't got the chance to chat with in I don't know how long, except in the airports. I see him in the airports. Occasional Mariners game, but we haven't had him on the radio show in a while, and we've missed him. From Como News, you know him, you love him, the man with all the answers, Chris Daniels, joins us here on Chuck and Buck. Good morning, sir.
2: Good morning. I'm impressed that you're talking about Empress Gin so early in the morning, and I can confirm it is a good gin.
1: Okay. All right.
3: Very good. Yeah.
1: Your gin over vodka martini, then?
2: Gin over vodka, but I like the bourbon.
1: And oh, you like
2: can't go
1: bourbon.
2: Wrong with Blanton's.
1: Oh,
3: amen.
1: Oh, really? Do you ever have? Yeah. I'm out in Woodinville now, and I'm stuck on the Woodinville bourbon. Do you ever make your way out to have the Woodinville bourbon, Chris?
2: Yeah, every once in a while.
1: Okay.
2: It's good stuff, and
1: good
2: you
1: stuff.
2: Like to support a local company.
1: Yeah,
2: so there you go.
1: Yeah, all right. But you're saying Blanton's is the way to go.
3: Yes, you got to collect Blanton's, all the letters.
2: Yes.
1: All right, I'll trust
2: yes.
1: you. I trust you. I trust you, Chris Daniels, more than anyone in the world.
2: Well, you should be my agent. Wow. Thanks. I'll take that as a bumper.
1: I think maybe the entire community does. When we get Chris Daniels reports, everybody like perks up and listens. And so you're in such demand when it comes to Sonics news and have been ever since I arrived that Ashley and I were talking yesterday like, let's get Chris on when there's really not some breaking news story. And let's just talk to him about what's going on with the Sonics and maybe a couple of other things as well. And so that was the idea behind grabbing you now when you're not trying to chase down a story. Maybe you can just update us as what's the latest with the NBA, the Sonics, and when this thing might finally come together again.
2: Well, I think it's interesting the pieces, the crumbs that kind of have been laid out now, and the latest being that Samantha Holloway has confirmed she's hired a couple of banks, J.P. Morgan Chase, to put together the package, the bid package for the NBA. I think it's a sign that she is serious in putting this all together. It's also likely before the NBA puts out some sort of bid package, which is something that we saw from the National Hockey League way back when, before the Seattle Kraken came to be. And so these are steps in the right directions. They're little morsels of information, but it shows that she is, in fact, serious, and she's the only one that has come forward with that. And we know lingering in the background, Adam Silver, the NBA commissioner, told me personally in New York, in March, that he expected multiple bidders from Seattle, but that he is fond of Samantha Holloway. So take that for what it's worth, whether he's trying to bid up the price in Seattle and get more bidders in play. But he signaled that back in March. But right now, Samantha Holloway is showing that she's serious with this little bit of information that she's put together. She's putting together the banks, or the banks are putting together. And the investors are being put together for a potential bid here shortly.
1: What do we read into why she's the only name that we are hearing? Do they keep it that tight-lipped? I mean, is it that important that they don't reveal who's interested? Or should we think that maybe everybody has kind of stepped aside because Samantha Holloway's got such an inside track right now?
2: Well, I think I'm always fascinated by the game outside the game, and I think there's some gamesmanship there. I think, like I said, Silver perhaps trying to bid up the price. He's also clearly had multiple contacts with the city of Seattle, King County, and with Samantha Holloway and her group. They've met before, and you know, there's the idea that we haven't even heard who our investors are, and I think that they're holding that back as a card to play. I tell everybody to think back to when the NHL was eyeing Seattle, and the Leiwicki Group and the Oakview Group came out with David Bonderman and said, that's how serious we are about getting an NHL franchise. And Jerry Bruckheimer, and they stood behind him at a press conference, and that was them playing the card to show that they are the ones that were the most serious and willing to put together the package. I think that's what Samantha is likely waiting on when the time is right, when the NBA says we're ready to accept those bids. And then she would come out and say, here are the investors that I have, and I'm serious. And if there's another one, and, you know, I keep hearing little bits and pieces about somebody else is trying to put together something. If they want to come out and say, it's me and I'm interested in doing this, it doesn't have the same weight as, say, Samantha would with having multiple investors and multiple names involved. So, again, I think it's the game outside the game and waiting for the right time to play the cards that you have and show that you have the flush to defeat anybody else that may want to bring the NBA back.
1: Chris Daniels is with us here on Chuck and Buck, Seattle's most trusted journalist. Also, Como News, also in

0: We've seen the state legislature do it. We've seen what Tom Dundon's doing down in Portland. And so that just adds fuel to the fire of a potential relocation. And until New Orleans and Memphis sign long-term lease extensions in their respective cities, I think that that story is going to percolate as well. But I am led to believe that at least locally and at least from the NBA office, the entire focus on Seattle has been with a potential expansion franchise and not a relocation of a franchise.
1: Interesting. Adam Silver really does get uncomfortable when he runs into Seattle people, doesn't he? Because he does kind of feel bad, doesn't he? That he has, this process has been strung out for so long. And I think he wants to give us answers, but he's so careful and he's so cautious. And this can just keeps getting kicked down the road. I mean, the last time you ran into Adam Silver, Chris, was he hiding under a table wearing like a fake mustache just to avoid having to answer your questions?
0: Well, he actually came over and spoke to me right off the podium and walked directly over to me and Tim Booth also in the room, talked to Tim Booth. And it's always interesting with the NBA when they want to get a message out to a respective city versus when they don't. I believe that this is Adam Silver's legacy play. He wants to bring the Sonics back. He wants to be the commissioner to end the story, to right a wrong. He has said as much most recently in an interview that it was not David Stern's finest hour. It was not the league's finest hour. I think he has a smile on his face when he's doing it. I think he wants to be the guy who can finally solve the riddle and bring the Sonics back. I do believe that. And whether he has full ownership support is the other big question here. And I think that's why this has dragged on so long. Remember, he brought it up in December of 2020 when the NBA was having problems with Gate in the midst of the pandemic. And here we are in 2026. He's been sending little messages out in that six-year time frame. But I think it's because he wants to get this done. And I think he genuinely likes Samantha Holloway and loved her dad, too, David Bonderman, let's not forget, who was an investor in the Celtics. And so I think he has some attachment to Seattle and wants to get it done and wants to be the commissioner that gets it done.
1: So when is he going to finally announce this? What are we looking at timetable wise? Are you getting any indication? Because this has been this is like trying to catch a greased pig.
0: Yeah. September, October, I think is what we're looking at as of right now. He has said he wants to get it done this year. I think when he did say that, he was trying to set a message both internally and externally that he's done talking about it. He thinks they're close enough. He wants to force a vote. He got the vote to at least explore expansion back in March. There was some suggestion that perhaps it would be addressed in July at the Board of Governors meeting down in Vegas. Doesn't seem like that's going to happen now. So we're looking at September, October before the start of the next NBA season. And, you know, I would just say if this doesn't happen, it's done forever in Seattle. I mean, he's written the story now for over a 6-year period about bringing the Sonics back, getting people excited, getting investors in position like Samantha Holloway is doing right now. If you all of a sudden hit the brakes in September, October and say, hey, the financial markets are what they are, we can't do this right now, you're going to lose those investors who are on standby. And it, you know, he was close to doing this in 2024. And investors were being lined up and they hit the brakes and interest was lost in that 2-year period. So if they don't follow through on this fall, I think that's the end of the story. And I think everybody knows the stakes now. It's going to be now or never. It's going to be 2026 or never to actually finalize and bring back the Sonics in 2028-29.
1: But as somebody that is covering this story as long as you have, and I got here and I was it was pointed out to me like my first day 11 years ago in Seattle. There are like three things for sure. That, you know, you had to love Marshawn Lynch, you had to be frustrated with the Mariners, and you had to trust Chris Daniels when it came to Sonics reporting. Those are like the three rules when I got there. So,
0: wow.
1: As somebody who's
0: That's
1: been
0: rarefied air.
1: Covering this story for as long as you, where is it on your confidence scale that we are going to get the Sonics back and sooner than later?
0: I'll say like an 8.5 out of 10. I think that

0: I've seen so many twists and turns in this story over nearly 20 years. And I think, you know, lingering in the background, the global economy, the markets, everything that with inflation has made costs more. Is that going to be the excuse to try and, you know, not have the Sonics come back, to say, for the owners to say, we need to stabilize the global economy first? I mean, that's the kind of, crazy thing that could happen to derail the story. And I have seen so many twists and turns. Nothing would surprise me, but I think that this is the most serious effort since we saw the Hansen Group down in Soto in 2012 and 2013. There's the arena in place. It has hosted NBA exhibition games. The NBA has clearly kicked the tires on the arena. They know how it would work. They know there's a locker room for a potential franchise. They know that there's going to be space for a training facility. All those things seem to line up. This would be the time. But boy, I mean, I hate to even throw out that there could be some sort of curveball to mix metaphors. But, you know, I've seen some strange things over time. And I that's the one thing I fear here between now and, say, September, October.
1: All right. Let's talk about just quickly about a couple of other things. I mean, how excited are you as a reporter, long time here in Seattle, to have an event like the World Cup being here this summer?
0: Well, I think it's I think when Peter Tomazawa, the head of the World Cup organizing committee, says it's the biggest event since the 1962 World's Fair, I think he's correct. That the amount of games between Seattle and Vancouver, you're talking about 13 matches, you're talking about Belgium likely training down in Renton, you're talking about Egypt training over in Spokane, the international visitors that will be coming to town. I think that it's going to be unlike anything the city has seen. I also know that we thought there'd be probably more attention on the Club World Cup, which was the dry run for the World Cup, and we saw some empty seats at Lumen. We know that FIFA is kind of, for lack of a better term, bungled the ticket sales on all of this with so many last minute ticket sales. I've lost count now over like six different periods. There's been questions about hotel rooms filling up and vacancy that exists right now, just a little bit over a month out. So I'm concerned that there will be some soft ticket sales, but in terms of a month-long international celebration with people coming from all over the world to Seattle, you are hard-pressed to think of another event like that. And in Vancouver, they have the experience with the Olympics. And I think they're doing some live concerts and they're spreading things out over the city. And that's going to be, I think, if you look at hotel prices there, they're going to get those hotel prices, because I think it's going to be easier for some people to get to Canada than it is to the United States. But I do think it's going to be fun for Seattle, and it's going to activate Seattle, and having Pioneer Square as a pedestrian only zone, which has been announced by the city of Seattle, will be different for people as well. It should be fun.
1: Yeah, it's going to be interesting for us here in Sports Talk Radio because, you know, soccer is a little bit down the list on the sports that we talk about. We probably have two people here on the staff that we would label as experts, and yet we'll have hour after hour after hour of programming during that time, and I'm really not sure. We haven't had a conversation about how much time will be dedicated to the World Cup, but from the television world, is Como News, is this like a 24/7 kind of thing? Are you going to just nonstop coverage of the World Cup? Does it take over the news? Does it take over everything in your life and the lives of your colleagues?
0: I think it'll be a daily event, a daily story, because there's so many different layers of the onion when it comes to covering this between the international travel. Obviously, I think people are looking at that Egypt-Iran game on a Friday night in Seattle, given the global situation, how that's going to play in the city. Everything else that's wrapped around that game. So there are news stories here just around the World Cup and visitors coming in and seeing Seattle for the first time and trying to cross the border back and forth between the Vancouver and Seattle matches. There's just so many different angles to this outside of just the the play on the field, the stuff that's going on off the field. I think it's going to be fascinating for not only me, but others to cover in town.
1: Yeah, I've never a dull moment in this town sports-wise. It's crazy how there's just always something big. It's always something bubbling here. No wonder we all have martini habits in the Seattle media. We got to come down from
0: on
1: this
0: Friday
1: excitement.
0: Friday nights only, right?
1: Yeah.
0: Friday nights only, yeah.
1: Exactly. So, all right, man. Well, great to hear from you. Thank you so much for joining us. Always fascinating to chat with you, and we'll do it again soon. We will bug you again, even when you don't want us to.
0: Sounds great. And before that, I'll see you at a game or in an airport.
1: For sure. For sure. Absolutely. That's where Chris Daniels and I always hang out, is at the airport or the baseball game. All right, man. Thank you.
0: Yep, you bet. Talk soon, Chuck.
1: Chris Daniels, senior reporter, Como News. It's kind of been the source ever since I got here for the Sonic story. Hopefully he can stop covering that beat. I mean, for Chris Daniels' sake, can we just, so he can just, you know, do something else?
2: So when you got here, did you, Jim Foreman was still around, right?
1: I don't know Jim Foreman.
2: Okay, so he was like the reporter at the time.
1: Oh, okay.
2: That like they put in all the dangerous situations.
1: Oh,
2: so,
1: I see.
2: So like if there was a huge windstorm, they'd probably send Jim Foreman to the top of the Space Needle.
1: And Jim Foreman loved it.
2: Yeah, and it was like, oh, Danger Foreman, where is he today? And he was like the guy. Well, now Chris Daniels is the guy for, like, he's your go-to. So Foreman was your go-to at the time for like any treacherous situation. But Chris Daniels is now, I also feel like if there was a windstorm, they might put him on top of the Space Needle to cover that as well. Like, he is just your go-to source for everything.
1: Okay, got it, yeah. Well, he's terrific at what he does. We appreciate him joining us. If you want to follow him, it's Chris at Chris Daniels underscore TV. And, of course, you can follow him there at Como News. But always good to run into him, too. He's fun just to hang out with, chat with as well. Yeah, we had a guy when I did radio in Arizona. His name was Jim Cross.
2: Okay.
1: And Jim Cross, because we had, there was always fire season.
2: Yeah.
1: You know, because things catch on fire when it's 115 degrees every day.
2: Yeah, spontaneously.
1: Yes. And so he would always be, and he would always act like he hated it. Oh my gosh, fire season. I can't believe it's here again. Oh man, this is going to be terrible. I do not want to do this. And then as soon as you heard one, you would watch him just jump up from his chair, grab all of his stuff, and head out in his truck to go find it.
2: Oh, gosh. He was like, so that was, he wanted you to think, like, I don't live for this. I don't want destruction.
1: Oh, he lived for it.
2: That's funny.
1: And we loved him for it because nobody else wanted to cover it.
2: Yeah.
1: That was a long-ass day. Drive out to a mountain, stand around in heat and fire coming off of the mountain, and he just ate it up, gobbled it up. So he's kind of the Jim Foreman of Arizona, if you will.
2: I like it.
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0: Day, all week, all... We want to hear from you. It's time with Sup With You, and I've already loaded this thing up with a question from an hour ago. Your letter grade on Dan Wilson's managerial work so far this season, and why? And we got some talkbacks. We're using that fancy talkback feature.
1: That's right, we are.
0: All right, so what do we got?
2: Hey guys, Big Game James here.
0: Oh.
2: My letter grade for Coach Dan Wilson is I, for incomplete or incompetent.
0: Oh!
2: Thanks.
0: Oh, that's incomplete and incompetent are two different scores. All right, let's get another one.
3: The entire hiring process of Dan was an F. When Dan was hired, ooh, I gave it an F. There was no search committee. That's an F. Jerry hired his friend. That's an F. Jerry hired Cal's best friend. That's an F. Everything about Dan is an F, F, F, failure, failure, failure. The guy looks like he pooped in his pants every single freaking game. Dan is horrible. And so is Edgar.
0: So he's very sure of himself. And it makes me feel a little better that I was a little worried I was being too harsh on the air toward
1: you
0: Dan.
1: You are not. Yeah. The F, a little harsh.
0: All right, we have another idea.
1: We have another one. Okay. This one's different.
4: All right, Chuck. Yeah, I'm going to go ahead and give Dan Wilson an A. And in fact, I'm going to give Jerry DePoto and the rest of the front office an A as well. Because ultimately, the ownership group should be scared to even be in Washington State. And the fact that they're not means that everybody else is doing their job perfectly. So, A+.
0: Wow.
1: That's an interesting. Told you it was different.
0: Yeah. That's one way to go about it right there. Mm-hmm. That's a little different than the previous caller.
1: Correct.
0: Yeah. I'm not as worked up. I didn't grow up with this team like you do, and it has been historically cheap, and I understand that's hard for you to get over.
1: Mm-hmm.
0: And they're certainly not big-time spenders now, but I don't think our payroll is the problem this year. Certainly, you could go further with it, no doubt about it, but we have a good enough team at our payroll to be much better than we are right now. So... that kind of flies in the face of his logic because he's saying because ownership's done such a bad job, everybody deserves an A. I don't think I go that far, but I kind of like the roundabout way that he graded the entire process.
1: All right, there you go. We're going to go to text now, all right? Okay. On the Tacoma Dodge text line from the 425, a B+.
0: B+.
1: He has to filter from the top down to him with all their ideas, and he also has to be a player's coach. He ain't Lou Piniella. But he's trying to do what they want him to do and feel the players out on how they're doing and what they need to do to get on track. So I'll say B+ because he's got to do it on both ends and he gets all the blame.
0: Seems reasonable. I think that, and this is one thing that I think a lot of Mariner fans are guilty of a little bit. They're just assuming that it's Jerry, like on a phone, like Phil Knight used to be with Oregon.
1: Yeah.
0: Run the ball.
1: Yeah.
0: You know, he was rumored to be. It's not that extreme. Does Jerry have a lot of influence? Yes. Does Justin then by proxy have a lot of influence? Yes. Do they meet every day? And is Jerry and Justin part of that process? Absolutely. Are they the biggest part of that process in terms of coming up with organizational philosophy? Not just overall, but from day to day? Yes.
1: Mm-hmm.
0: Yes. But I don't think that's unlike other places in Major League Baseball. This is not Mike Socia throwing away scouting reports in the trash like he did with Jerry in Anaheim. You are part of that process. General managers are involved with it. And so from what I've heard, once the game begins, it's all Dan. Now, do they say this is what we'd like to see and this is our plan as a group going forward? Yeah, absolutely. And I do think that the texter is right from this standpoint. I do think trying to manage all of that right now for Dan this early in his career, I think he struggles with it.
1: All right, we got two more to get to. This one from the 206, grade C, 74%. His in-game decisions, whether it's directly from percentages or his gut, just isn't up to par. He doesn't have enough experience. I'm with Chuck. I'm not gunning for him to be replaced, but I don't think I'd be upset over it if it happened.
0: Yes. Well, he's pretty much just quoted me, so I'm going to agree with him.
1: There you go. And from the 859, Dan Wilson grades. Before first pitch, B. In game, D. Post game interviews, FFFFFF.
0: I agree with both of those last two takes. Yes, for sure. 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
9: A quiet residential neighborhood erupts in chaos. Carmine Galante, the feared boss of the Bonanno crime family, lies dead, his cigar still clutched between his teeth.
10: Masked men walked into Joe and Mary's luncheonette in Brooklyn today and gunned down Carmine Galante, a man believed to be the most powerful mafia chieftain in the country.
9: The execution sent shockwaves through the criminal underworld and set the stage for one of the most pivotal criminal cases in New York City history. From the minds behind the acclaimed television series comes Law and Order: Criminal Justice System. This isn't a scripted drama. These are real stories told by the people who have lived them.
11: My father should have been a dead man.
9: For decades, the mafia had New York City in a stranglehold, with law enforcement seemingly powerless to intervene. But the murder of Carmine Galante marked the beginning of the end. Discover how a group of young prosecutors took on the mafia, and with the help of law enforcement, brought down its most powerful figures. I'm Anasika Nicolazzi, and from Wolf Entertainment and iHeart Podcasts, this is Law & Order Criminal Justice System.
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13: National Guard, in the singing of our national anthem.

0: That sound, the sound of pyrotechnics erupting, red, white, and blue, plumes of smoke at the center of the field at Scott Stadium, the flyover, as the fans stand and applaud and wave their hats above their heads on Memorial Day Monday. 4 months in the making, the national championship game in men's lacrosse moments away. The national anthem again performed by Staff Sergeant Vicky Golding from the 257th Army Band, the District of Columbia National Guard, an outstanding color guard in the flyover of four helicopters overhead. Won't even be the loudest sound in this building today as we ready for the championship game. Starting lineups today, Notre Dame Fighting Irish, the two seed under 38th-year head coach Kevin Corrigan, trying to win their third title in 4 years. On defense, Sean Light, the Tuorton finalist. He will match up with the other Tuorton finalist, Nate Kabiri, most likely. Will Gallagher, a two-time national champion as a senior, and Nate Schwitzenberg, a 2024 national champion as a junior. The midfield, Matt Jeffrey, Will Angrick, and Will Maharis, three outstanding passers, athletic players. Notre Dame will run multiple midfield lines to great success. And an attack of Josh Yago, an Air Force graduate who just stood at attention as that flyover was performed, Brock Bierman, and Luke Miller, with Thomas Ricciardelli, the ACC goaltender of the year, starting his first national championship game. The Princeton Tigers on defense, Hunter Spies, Finn Fox, and Jack Stahl, the three men that led the best defense in the Ivy League, Parker Reynolds, Tucker Wade, and John Dunphy, a very speedy midfield, and then the attack that was the best in the Ivy League and maybe the country, Colin Burns, Nate Kabiri, and his 45 assists alongside Andrew McMeekin, the faceoff man, Ryan Kroddick, is the goalkeeper. As the teams make their way onto the field, we go downstairs amidst it all to Evan Washburn.
1: The tension is real, fellas, as is the humidity. We touched on it, hovering close to 90% on this field. Very little breeze, rain on and off. And you touched on that matchup. We will see it, Cooper and Dixie. Sean Light against Nate Kabiri. This could be, in some ways, a competition for a Tuorton trophy. Both these guys more focused on the team goal at hand. But how this Notre Dame defense handles this Princeton offense is a top storyline. Talking to defensive coordinator Ryan Wellner prior to this game, he said, we're going to get out. We're going to out and guard them, try and disrupt their rhythm.
0: Princeton and Notre Dame have taken the field. Faceoff man standing ready. Princeton, white tops, orange bottoms, orange domes, trying to win their first title since 2001. Notre Dame, navy tops, white bottoms, gold helmets, and gold accenting, the color of the national championship trophy, which they have hoisted three times in the last 4 years. Tyler Spano to take for Notre Dame, Andrew McMeekin for Princeton. Ball is down, Princeton's got it. McMeekin is one for one. And the Princeton Tigers will have the first possession of the men's lacrosse national championship game on the right end of a loud Scott Stadium in Charlottesville, Virginia.
2: Well, right off the bat, you see Sean Light matched up with Nate Kabiri, Tuorton on Tuorton.
0: First shot of the day comes from Tucker Wade, a man who needs no invitation. He missed the net as he ran into the slot. Midfielder, first-team All-American for a Princeton team, Dixie, oozing with talent.
2: Just everywhere you look in this top six, probably the best starting six in college lacrosse in 2026.
0: Tucker Wade down the right alley, steps down and took a shot that bounced wide to the left. John Dunphy is there to back it up.
2: You talk about the matchups within the matchup. Will Donovan, first-team All-American long stick middy on Tucker Wade, first-team midfielder. Wade already has two shots on Cage.
0: He's got it again. High slot, wants to shoot. He does, and Thomas Ricciardelli makes the first save of the championship game. Senior waited his turn. Watch national championships from the sideline, and after an outstanding semifinal, he makes his first save today.
2: Well, we saw Wade press in the semifinal game against Duke a couple of days ago. That's just not Princeton offense. Wade is an incredible talent, but three straight going to Cage, and the last one he was handcuffed. Should have moved that along and again, we talked about handling the moment, being here for the first time in the national title game.
0: Notre Dame ball. They ran a man out of the box. It's Matt Jeffrey in the slot. Spins by one. Hands free for a shot that whizzed wide to the right on the first Notre Dame possession of the afternoon.
2: Yeah, Jeffrey is an electric athlete. He looked like he was dodging traffic cones on that one.
0: Brock Bierman at goal line extended. Scored a few times in the semifinal romp over Syracuse. 15-7 Notre Dame win. Back to Jeffrey. High slot. Left hand fake. Feeds it wing near side. Angra keeps it moving back behind. Josh Yago up for it. He turns on. And a shot and a goal for Wilma Harris. The midfielder stuttering from X came topside. And Notre Dame scores first in the national championship game.
2: The one thing you notice about this Notre Dame midfield is their speed and their quickness. Exhibit 1A is Matt Jeffrey. Exhibit 1B is Wilma Harris. And on this occasion, he just gets behind the cage, and he just straight sprints from X against Jackson Green, a terrific athlete, terrific short stick team middie in and of himself. Notre Dame, Maharis's dodge was so fast from his right to his right, behind the cage to the right of right-handed goaltender Ryan Kraudick, that they didn't even have a chance to slide if they wanted to. He gets topside, he pots it far post. Notre Dame has lifted the lid on scoring.
0: Maharis, who scores there, one of many on this Notre Dame team that's won multiple championships. Spano, face-off win. Down the middle for Notre Dame. Bouncing shot is saved by Ryan Kraudick. First save for the Ivy League goalkeeper of the year. He was tremendous. 20 saves in the national semifinal.
2: And a lot of those shots were ill-advised, especially in the fourth quarter against Duke. But that is what Kraudick can do. And that's a huge save, because not only could have Spano gotten Notre Dame off to a 2-0 start, he's a Charlottesville native. That would have been an absolutely electric goal had Spano's been able to complete.
0: Second Princeton possession, right end of the field, 1-0 Notre Dame, first 3 minutes of the national championship. Jake Vanna leading the second-line midfield for Princeton, best in the country, finds a man on the right wing, Palumbo, beelines down, shot low, save it, Giardelli, pops out, McDonald's got it for Princeton off the rebound, new shot clock. Near side wing, Chad Palumbo backing down, getting knocked from behind by Schwitzenberg. He knocked him down. It's on the ground. Ball's kicked away. Restraining line pickup by Vanna. He bumps and sends it outside. Kabiri trying to get there. Ball's in the air. It falls to Vanna. He twists away from two. Unsettled. Step down. He is knocked away from behind. D-twigging attempt. Christopher Juliano, the freshman, knocked it away. Notre Dame's got it, and they clear from right to left.
2: Juliano, a brilliant trail check. And you hesitate for a millisecond against this Notre Dame defense, that's what's going to be the result. You see, Vanna got into the heart after that ground ball, and he hesitated. Should I or shouldn't I shoot? And that hesitation cost him a shot opportunity and ultimately possession for Princeton.
0: Second line midfield, Notre Dame. Busenkel off the bench, winds up and shoots it over everything. Max Busenkel, who terrorized Syracuse in the semifinal, part of a second line midfield for Notre Dame that's won them championships in the past. Dylan Faison, fastest man on this second line midfield. Brother Jordan's won a national championship. He's a freshman. Jalen Seymour, high slot, takes it down for a shot twisted wide to the left from Brock Bierman. Notre Dame on the backup. You're closest to the ball when it goes out of bounds on a shot. You retain possession. Notre Dame ball left end. Busenkel down the right alley. Flips it back behind. And now some patience. Angra's got his man hung up. He looks around. He comes top side on the far side wing. Pass inside. It popped off a stick. Inside for a shot and a goal for Josh Yago. Look what I found. Right to him in the slot. Turned over his right. And stuck it past the hip of Kraudick. 2-0 Notre Dame. They have the first two of this national championship game with 10:37 to go in the first.
2: And the luck of the Irish on Notre Dame's side on this one. It starts with the trail check on the defensive end for Notre Dame to get them possession. Luke Miller with a weak behind the back pass that didn't find its target. But Josh Yago, always moving his feet, meets the ball and is able to catch it after Princeton could not get a stick on it. Takes two or three steps to his left, and he's to the left of right-handed goaltender Ryan Kraudick, and he just annihilates the far post, upper 90, stick side high against Ryan Craddock. Emphatically, Notre Dame up 2-0.
0: Josh Yago, who had to get permission from Air Force, as we have a violation against Nick Meekin and Princeton to give Notre Dame the ball in the faceoff. Yago, who had to get permission to attend Notre Dame, got cleared weeks into the semester to play lacrosse, is enjoying one final lacrosse ride, and he scores on Memorial Day before he goes to join the Space Force.
2: Yeah, he is an X factor for this Notre Dame team, which again is devoid of stars. Kevin Corrigan mentioned that in the pregame with Evan.
0: Matt Jeffrey, right alley, dodgy, shoots and scores from his right shoulder to the bottom left. And the champions, two out of the last 3 years, are here. 3-0 Notre Dame, 10-11 to go in the first quarter.
2: They've been here before. That is the X factor between the lines, actually the intangibles that they possess that Princeton does not. They've been on this big stage. Nothing fancy about that. Matt Jeffrey takes it in his right hand, goes down the heart of the Princeton defense, gets to about 6-8 yards, and buries it far post. Early timeout taken by Matt Matalon to allay this bad start for the Princeton Tigers.
0: Quick huddle on the far side for the Princeton timeout. Notre Dame leading 3-0 in the first 5 minutes of the national championship game in men's lacrosse. Folks, the NCAA's upcoming spring championships are on Westwood One and your Alexa. Beginning this Thursday, you can listen to every single game of the Women's College World Series by asking your device to open Westwood One Sports. Then starting Friday, June the 12th, hear all the action of the Men's College World Series as well. Just say open Westwood One Sports to listen on Alexa. You listen closely right now. It's a little quiet in here. There are a lot of Princeton fans, Dixie, that have not seen this happen to their team all year long.
2: 2 goals in 26 seconds. And what you notice right off the bat of that timeout, Matt Matalon's in the defensive huddle. He wasn't talking. It was his players talking, sending a message, getting things cooking for this ball club.
0: Let's go downstairs there, Evan Washburn.
1: The perfect timeout to just calm nerves. It's such a big aspect of this game, especially with a team like Princeton who hasn't been on this stage at Championship Monday. And you can hear it from Matt Matalon. Yes, Dixie players kind of voicing their thoughts on the way this game started defensively, but trying to get his guys to, hey, just play. Take some chances. They're doing, they being Notre Dame, some things they maybe didn't have scouted or unconventional looks out of the gate, but you got to just be a lacrosse player at times. Can't be a robot in these moments.
0: Face-off change for Notre Dame. They go to their number two, Aiden Diaz-Matos, who had a really good second half against Syracuse. Ball kicks away off the referee, and Andrew McMeekin's got it for Princeton. So the Tigers left to right. 3-0 Notre Dame lead. That was actually the backup Fitzgerald.
2: That's Russ Fitzgerald. He had to take the faceoff because McMeekin violated on the previous draw. That is a gigantic faceoff win for a young player in a critical moment out of the timeout.
0: Hadn't won one in the entire tournament. So Princeton ball still looking for their first goal of the title game. They're on the right end. John Duffy shakes the man. Beeline's in. Slide came. He's chased away. Feeds it back behind for Nate Kabiri. Rotates it back up top. It's Parker Reynolds. Freshman. First title game. Running right. Got a shorty on him. Sizes up the defender. Fakes. Goes left. Roll back right. Downstairs and back behind. It's Chad Palumbo. Never shy to shoot. Comes topside. Being knocked by Schwitzenberg. Now high on the left to Tucker Wade. The All-American middie in the slot. Getting hammered. Spin back left. Thought about it. Keeps it moving. Shot fake left wing. Reynolds off the step down. Instead, Wade. One more pass to the slot. Skips through. Saved by Kabiri. He shoots. Save Richie Urdeli. Down low. Leg stop. Maybe a little bit of net. It kicks back out. It's a shot clock reset for Princeton off the rebound.
2: One thing we notice about Princeton offensively, Nate Kabiri's on the crease playing more of an off-ball role today. He normally is a quarterback and on ball, but Sean Light does not like to not slide.
0: Chad Palumbo's shot, and he missed it over the top left corner as he spun down the right wing.
2: So you put Kabiri in a place where if Light goes, that is the guy. You want the ball in his stick, and that's what happened on that last shot opportunity. You're hoping Light does too much ball watching and is a little too aggressive.
0: Reynolds comes to outside to be the middle for a shot, and the first Princeton goal of the national title game. Chad Palumbo from point blank range, 8 yards out from the middle of the slot, and he makes it 3-1 to stick the top left corner with 8.5 to go in the first quarter.
2: Palumbo was quiet in Saturday's semifinal win over Duke. He didn't have to be alpha. This is a great restart. And they restart it with Parker Reynolds, who's got outstanding speed, and that's just sloppy on the part of Notre Dame. Uncharacteristic that they did not have everybody marked up. Palumbo was naked in the middle of the field from 8 yards, catches it with his left hand, and the three-quarter arm release before anyone could get a touch on him. It's in the back of the cage. Huge goal for Palumbo. Big score for the Tigers.
0: With Kabiri being guarded by the best defender in the country, the different role you're talking about, how big is Palumbo?
2: He's going to be huge because he's going to be tasked with carrying the ball a little bit more. And with carrying the ball means decision-making and being more cerebral and more disciplined than normal. Look, I'm not saying they're going to keep Kabiri in that role all day long, but you can tell that offensive coordinator Jim Mitchell recognizes the prowess of Light. And if there's a weakness in his game, it is being a little over-aggressive in the off-ball situations.
0: Princeton ball, they won another face-off. Andrew McMeekin puts him on offense on the right end. They're down by two with under 8 to go in the first quarter. Big hit on the outside. It looked like Kabiri might have had his helmet dislodged. He has it on the wing. He rips the pass right wing Palumbo. Pass to the doorstep. Went through his intended target, Malkiel, off the stick, and it's scooped back up by Burns on the outside. Reset it in the midfield with Vanna. Two goals in the national semifinal for the 6'1", 200-pound bowling ball, Jake Vanna. He tried to lay a screen instead. It went by a pass downstairs, and another goal. Porter Malkiel swept up from X as chaos descended around the midfield. He passed it down. Malkiel made the catch and dumps it in to make it a one-goal game. 3-2 Notre Dame halfway down to the first quarter.
2: It's the ball movement that we've talked about in this tournament with Princeton, keeping it hot, spinning it, getting it to areas where Notre Dame is not. Look, Notre Dame has violently run through two picks in this offensive sequence. No call by the officials, letting them know you're going to be allowed to play today. Suck it up, Buttercup. And McKeel, though, is able to get free up top, takes the feed, whips it home. Ball movement is the elixir for this Princeton offense.
0: We got no buttercups. It's a national championship. Breaking the action. 3-2 Notre Dame, 7.5 to go in the first quarter. 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
0: 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We're in the first quarter. Just started national championship game in men's lacrosse between the Notre Dame Fighting Irish and Princeton Tigers. 3-2 Notre Dame lead. And Mark Dixon came in talking about these as the two best teams in the country. We've seen a 7.5 minutes that looks like the two best teams in the country.
2: We got a good one brewing here. You have a Notre Dame team that got off to a 3-0 start. Princeton on their heels. Great timeout by Matt Matalon. Then you come out of that timeout, a freshman wins a faceoff for you, gets you possession, and then you just start running your offense seamlessly. One was off of a restart on the end line, the other just some chaotic cutting, recutting picks, etc. That's going to be the key today for Princeton. You know, Tucker Wade is an outstanding player, but I thought that he really bogged the offense down and made a bad decision with his third and final shot in that sequence. It's not going to be one-on-one. You're not going to beat Notre Dame one-on-one. You might be able to get one or two goals out of it, but to walk away with a national championship, you're going to have to stick to your bread and butter, which is ball movement, discipline, and quick, crisp passes.
0: It was a miss kind of falling down to start the game. That looks like it's cleared a little bit. There is, dare I say it, a little bit of light peeking through slightly. Scott Stadium, Charlottesville, Virginia, men's lacrosse national championship game. Notre Dame 3, Princeton 2. Face off down, we got a whistle. We have a procedural call against Notre Dame. A violation will give Princeton the ball with a chance to tie.
2: Each team now with a face-off violation. Notre Dame typically rolls too deep. Princeton takes McMeekin for the most part, probably 85-90% of the face-offs, but Fitzgerald saw he could win. Now it's up to the guys to adjust to the officials.
0: Dunphy drew a slide. He twisted a pass left. Tucker Waite took a shot but missed down to the right. Princeton on the backup. Well, you talked about that big timeout for Matt Madelon. They've scored two in a row since, and you can just see the confidence in the body language for the Tigers. Dunphy, goal line extended, runs down towards the crease, instead feeds it out to the far side wing. Reynolds, left and right, sizes up in the high slot, and now finds Wade. He missed those two shots, he stutters, he lost the ball, it's free. He picks it back up with Notre Dame coming right after him. Will Donovan, first-team All-American defender for the Irish. Defending right now against Wade. Right wing, Parker Reynolds. Left and right, takes a screen. Turns the corner, looks around. Now Kabiri back behind. He gets rid of it fast. That's been the case early. Reynolds running behind the net. Comes topside. Shot in over everything. It's backed up by Princeton with 16 to go on the timer.
2: Yeah, I think if you want to go against this Notre Dame defense, the shorties are the guys you want to pick on.
0: Kabiri time, spinning from the corner against Sean Light. Screen right, Light gets through, feed the middle, off a stick, it's free on the slot, rolls in, and it's picked up by Richie Urdeli, the Notre Dame goalkeeper. He's got safety for the Irish. They'll clear right to left, leading by one.
2: Yeah, good defense by Notre Dame. I like that look from Kabiri. Had a man, just couldn't connect on the pass, and it seems like it's been a minute, because it has been, since Notre Dame's been on offense. Let's see the adjustments this Princeton defense can make, because they have not been solid so far in this early going.
0: Right, this is the first time we've really seen Notre Dame extended offense since that timeout. Left end of the field, Brock Bierman jumps a pass to X. They keep it moving to the far side wing. Jeffrey holding back behind. Now Luke Miller

0: North Carolina back in early March, and it really threw the Tar Heels for a loop, and they're not the only ones.
1: Notre Dame Bolts on the ground on a pass that came up the slot, knocked away, picked up on the outside, and Owen Fisher, junior short stick, clears for Princeton. He's been in the thick of it early, a cause turnover, and the Tigers have it on the right end. They trail by one with under five to go in the first quarter of the NCAA Men's Lacrosse National Championship game from Charlottesville, Virginia.
0: And also with that zone, when you got Ryan Crowdick, the best in the business, that gives him a chance to see the shots a little bit better, and he makes his first save of the contest on that last sequence.
1: Kabiri dodging from the midfield, comes down the left, spins a pass back to McDonald in the slot, now the left wing. Palumbo wants it. He's got it right wing. He looks like he wants to go one-on-one. He's got a screen left. He works around it. Behind the back pass to the roller. That's Burns. Puts his shoulder into the short. He spins back right. Nowhere to go. Back behind. Now man hung up. Kabiri feed the left wing for a shot. And a goal! Princeton beauty. That's what they do. Chad Palumbo has two goals. The Tigers have scored three in a row. They've tied the game with 3:34 to go in the first quarter of the title game.
0: Great offensive coaches preach, get the ball through X. And the reason that you want to do that is because you make the defense turn their heads. What happens when you turn your head? You don't have eyes in the back of your helmet. You cannot see what Nate Kabiri just saw. He got to X, and then Chad Palumbo was up top, middle of the offensive package, and he just leaks down that left wing to the right of right-handed goaltender Thomas Ricciardelli, takes the feed, and he just hums it home. High to low, right under the crossbar. Palumbo has figured in all three goals so far here for Princeton.
1: Faceoff, balls down, kicks towards the near sideline. It's a wing battle, but the faceoff man has it. Andrew McMeekin has another for Princeton. So he's starting to establish a little bit of control on possession. And the Tigers, who got socked in the mouth to start the game by the Irish, have a chance to take their first lead in a 3-3 game with under 3.5 to go in the first quarter of the national championship.
0: Well, one of the keys was handling the moment for Princeton. They didn't do a great job of that. But the good news is they called the timeout, they settled down, and they've scored three in a row, and they show they belong here. And they're going to be one tough out if Notre Dame wants to get their third in 4 years.
1: Flags down on a Notre Dame hit, so it's a free possession for Princeton on the right end. John Dunphy in the midfield lost it. He gets chased by a shorty, backs it out towards midfield. They have plenty of time on the possession clock, still 32 seconds, and then they'll get the ball afterwards, man up. Now, this is usually where Tucker Wade wants to go. Down the right alley, his man slipped. He loved it. He spins back right. He's got his hands free. Shoot, save. And then Sean Light picks up the rebound. And now the penalty call against the Irish, the first man-up opportunity of the day in this title game.
0: Not sure what the call is going to be. Kevin Corrigan not very pleased with it. The referees are conferring, so you got to think, is it going to be a minute? Is it going to be 30 seconds? Is it going to be releasable, not releasable? We'll see what the referees come up with as they come over for the adjudication.
2: Fouls on blue six, cross-check, contact to the head. We're going to take a look at it.
0: So by saying contact to the head and not assigning a time, it could be 1, 2, or 3 minutes non-releasable. From the replays that we're seeing, that looks like direct contact, which in my estimation is going to get you 2 minutes non-releasable for Notre Dame.
1: Direct or indirect are the options available to the referees, and they can grade that up.
2: After reviewing the fouls, upgraded to a two-minute direct contact, cross-check to the head, full time.
1: He put titanium right in the face mask,
0: yeah.
1: No question.
0: Indirect means it starts good but ends bad. Direct means it starts bad and ends bad, and you don't even want to go to the three-minute flagrant or violent. You know, that would be me roughing you up beyond words, Cooper Boardman.
1: It's weird because I'm pretty used to that, and no one puts you in the box or anything.
0: Yeah, it's good not to be between the lines.
1: I need Mike McCloskey, the referee, between us. Umpire Dan Belk, Andrew Smith, the field judge, and David Tybel in the box. Princeton man up on the right end. Here they go. Tucker Wade, far side wing, walks it out. Man up unit, top 15 in the country. They've had just one opportunity in the entire NCAA tournament. As a missed pass rolls back to midfield, Notre Dame won't go after it. Wade resets against a Notre Dame man-down defense that struggled in the regular season but won them the game against Syracuse. Wade feeds goal line extended far side. McDonald. No look pass

0: inside. Palumbo had it sticked away. It's in the air. Ground ball battle. Biggest of the day so far. Dunphy gets there. Checked out of his stick against Sean Light. He takes it away from Light and sends it back behind. Penalty time down to 1:15. Pass up the slot. Step down. Shot is wide from Nate Kabiri. Princeton star gets his first chance to get his hands free. Richie Urdeli got a piece for a shot clock reset. And Princeton has it with 1:08 to go in their man-up situation, tied at 3.
1: This is a big opportunity for Princeton.
0: Palumbo shot, save Richie Urdeli, kick back out behind, another new shot clock. Dunphy, goal line extended, tiptoes forward to the middle, shot is saved! Burns was open on the crease, he tried to quick stick it in, and Richie Urdeli read it the whole way for a stop.
1: Well, you're looking for early moments of momentum, and Notre Dame has to be galvanized by that defensive stand. And they will have to kill off the rest of this penalty. But Richie Urdeli, quick hands, great save. And not only did he save it, it was clean. No rebound given up because Burns was right on his doorstep waiting for that rebound to come to him.
0: Timeout as Princeton was going after Notre Dame. Notre Dame's going to hold possession here. They came over the midline.
1: Matt Matalon is hot, Cooper, because he's arguing that Brock Bierman was not in the area to call timeout. I'd have to see a replay on that, but Matalon is hot right in front of his bench in lacrosse. You've got to be below the restraining box, sideline to sideline with possession in order to get timeout. Matalon is still barking at the officials, arguing that he was not in that space.
0: And Bierman was in a tough spot. He looked like he picked a fight with the wrong guys in front of the Princeton sideline. He had two guys going after him. He had his stick knocked out of his hands. And now you can hear the conversation between Matt Matalon and Mike McCloskey right now on our crowd microphone. Folks, you can listen to Westwood One's exclusive coverage of the NCAA championships for free on the Varsity Network app starting this Thursday. You can hear every single game of the Women's College World Series. And then beginning Friday, June 12th, you can listen to all the action of the Men's College World Series 2. 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Evan Washburn is near that conversation. He'll probably have to angle his mic away if you want to stay on the air. Downstairs to him.
2: Ever so brief, guys, but he does get inside that restraining line just before that ball is dislodged, and the timing of that timeout would seem to hold up despite what Matt Matalon says. Multiple replays here showing 2 feet in and that timeout being called. So it's a game of inches in a lot of ways, especially when the margin for error in the championship is pretty slim.
1: Yeah, no doubt. We're looking at the replay, and that right foot of Luke Miller was, I don't know. It was on the line. I don't know. But that is not a challengeable play under review right now for timeouts. You know, much like the Billy Dwan III play last week in Hofstra when he was clearly out of bounds. You can't challenge that. This is not challengeable either. So the timeout goes to Notre Dame, and that's a great timeout because, as you saw, Luke Miller was fish food when it came to that double team.
0: And again, what we're talking about here is possession for the final minute of the first quarter of a tie game in the national championship game. Kevin Corrigan gets the timeout for Notre Dame. They have 30 seconds of a man-up chance to kill off for Princeton, and then they can play offense.
1: And that's what I was going to say, Cooper. That's twofold. You keep possession, but also you don't have to play man-down defense during this sequence.
0: So Princeton has an extra guy on the field relative to Notre Dame. You expect sometimes aggression in this spot on the left end. They're about to blow the whistle in that very well talked about spot where timeout was called inside the restraining line, allegedly, and Notre Dame will have it on the far side with 10 seconds, now 9, and Notre Dame will just kill off the rest of this man up as the clock nears 30 seconds to go in the first quarter. And now we're at even strength, so we're playing lacrosse. 28 seconds to go in the quarter, tied at 3, Notre Dame ball. Irish have not trailed in this first quarter. It's Wilma Harris running along the restraining line. He taps his golden helmet and faces up. Feeds it far side. Keep it moving. Man came up and a shot was deflected from the far side corner. Goes out of play. 7 seconds to go on the shot clock. 11 on the game clock. Notre Dame ball. Shot clock at 3. from behind Miller, 2-1, and shoots it at the buzzer. Kronick made the save. It would have counted, but Ryan Kronick didn't care. Feed it ahead. A jump shot is saved by Richie Urdeli as time expires in the first quarter.
1: How about a little end-to-end to end an entertaining 15 minutes? A team that saw each ball club go on a three-goal run.
0: Tied at 3. One quarter down. National championship game. We'll step aside for the Westwood One NCAA Radio Network. This is the Men's Lacrosse National Championship.
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0: 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Memorial Day Monday, the national championship game in men's lacrosse. We're tied at 3 at the end of one quarter between Princeton and Notre Dame. Crowd here at Scott Stadium, standing ovations for many of the veterans being shown on the video boards. Outstanding tribute colors before the game as we remember all of those who have served, all of those who we have lost. It's a day of celebration. It's a day of remembrance. And, Dixie, there's no lack of chill that you feel when you stand in this stadium on this day.
1: Oh, no doubt. And the pregame, the national anthem, the pyrotechnics, the flyover, that was epic. I mean, I've been a part of 15, 20 of these as a broadcaster, and that was as good as it gets.
13: Set.
0: As for lacrosse, tied at 3. Start the second quarter. Ball is on the outside off the faceoff. Short stick pickup. Chris Reinhart for Notre Dame. And the Irish, who had not won the majority of draws in the opening quarter, get the first to start the second. They will move left to right now, attacking for the first time in front of their overflowing green-clad fans and their section on the right end of Scott Stadium. Irish scored the first 3. Princeton scored the last 3. Luke Miller from X rotates it far side wing. Josh Yago now all the way out to the midfield for Will Maharis, who wants the shorty. He drives on him, finds Yago, screen right, hands free, slot shot, bouncing ball is saved by Ryan Kronick. So Richie Urdeli, Notre Dame keeper, 8 saves first quarter. At save number 4 for Kronick, we stay tied at 3.
1: Nice save by Kronick. Yago with that little drag, such a terrific shooter. But how about Richie Urdeli? First quarter, 8 saves for the Notre Dame senior who played sparkling lacrosse on Saturday, has continued that effort here in the national championship game.
0: Princeton ball left end off the Chronic save. John Dunphy in the midfield on the near left sideline. White top, orange bottom. He goes vertical downstairs and a pass back behind. Colin Burns hop-stepping, feeds it far side corner for Parker Reynolds. Got a shorty Alakwa on him. That is an All-American. Left and right, weaves top side and feeds it out top. Tucker Wade sizes up, spins back left, couldn't get his hands free. Hops, drives left, takes a shot and missed everything badly to the right. And Tucker Wade just has not found a way through yet for Princeton.
1: He had a shorty on that last exchange. He was going to take full advantage of it. How about this stat? 18 ground balls to 4. Right now, Princeton with a 14 ground ball advantage on the Notre Dame Fighting Irish. If I'm reading the stats off of the scoreboard correctly here.
0: Yeah, it's like your eyes blur as you see it. Burns, step by man, jumping shot, and he bounced it in. No way. Colin Burns down to his left. He hit it in the crease. It bounces in the back of the net. And when it did, it gave Princeton their first lead of the title game. 4-3 Tigers, 2 minutes down to the second quarter.
1: That's a ridiculous goal by Colin Burns. He was at goal line extended right next to the Notre Dame netminder to the left of right-handed goaltender Thomas Ricciardelli. He then dives tangentially across the face of the goal. The stick's in his right hand. He switches it across his body. He doesn't need a left hand in that regard. He switches across his body and then flicks it past Ricciardelli while he's in the air. Spectacular shot by Agent Zero for the Princeton Tigers.
0: Dixie, that is a junior. That is the class that said they would bring Princeton back. McBeacon, faceoff win. Free down Main Street. Shot. Goal! Faceoff goal. McBeacon won it. He scored it. 5-0 Princeton run. They lead it 5-3 to start the second quarter.
1: Andrew McMeekin with an incredible individual effort. That is just a push and pinch and pop forward out the front door. And he goes right down Emmett Street, right down the heart of this Notre Dame defense. And how about the shot placement? Lower left on the right-handed goaltender. Thomas Ricciardelli from about 10 yards out, pots it, and Princeton, the early game jitters, are a distant memory at this point.
0: Senior, thousands of faceoffs taken in Princeton, orange, black, and white.
1: He went off the field limping gingerly, holding his lower back, and he is now receiving some medical treatment, some attention from the training staff on the Princeton sideline, Cooper, something to look out for in terms of Andrew McMeekin as this game progresses.
0: And while they look at him, the backup faceoff guy, Russ Fitzgerald, 1-1. He kicked it all the way back to his goalie, Chronic, who picks it up. Princeton clears. They have the ball going right to left. They lead by 2 goals, their largest of the day, with 12.5 to go in the opening half of the national championship game.
1: One of the keys for Notre Dame was faceoff support. How do you support Spano? How do you support Diaz Matos? Right now it's a 7-3 advantage for Princeton in that department and a 20-4 advantage in the ground ball category.
0: Number one, Princeton Tigers, number one. They got it at X on the left end of the field. Hop step right now. Keel came topside, slide came. He got hammered. He got it away, though. It's on the right wing. Palumbo ducks, spins back left, now back right. Pass across on the doorstep. Fake shot. That's wide from Kabiri. Still hunting his first goal. As the flag flies, I think, on that loud contact, and Princeton is going to the extra man for the second time today.
7: Blue, 19 blue, cross check, indirect contact to the head. We're going to take a look.
1: Another contact to the head. I think the official said indirect, though, so he'll try to determine. That was a late slide by number 47 in blue. That's Will Gallagher. I'm sorry, excuse me, the foul was earlier, the cross check. So it's categories right now is indirect, which would be a minute non-releasable, but the official right now has the opportunity to upgrade it to 2 minutes or beyond by looking at the review.
0: Christian Alakwa is a guilty man. He's on a knee in the box or about to be.
1: My apologies to the Gallagher family.
0: Let's see. I think they're focused on other stuff right now. Alakwa got his stick on the neck of the Princeton player, and then it rode up the neck. So we'll see. Wherever your golf journey is headed, PGA Professional will help you get there. 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A quiet moment at Scott Stadium in Charlottesville. This is the NCAA Men's Lacrosse National Championship.
7: It's going to be upgraded. Direct contact to the head. It's going to be 2 minutes full time.
0: So goes from a one-minute man up for Princeton to now a two-minute man up, and it's a non-releasable penalty, which means Princeton's offense can score as many goals as they can during these 2 minutes.
1: Yeah, again, indirect, it starts good and ends bad. Direct, it's bad and ends bad, and then the flagrant, violent category not in play here. But second extra man opportunity for Princeton of the two-minute non-releasable variety. This is a situation where they can break this thing wide open.
0: They already lead by two. They have it on the left end. It's at X. Burns looks. Near side wing. Wade back down goal line extended. Wade gets it back on the wing. Rotates it up top. Kabiri fakes it right. Plays it left. It's Wade back behind. Now it's Palumbo. From X looking to feed. Dinks it back to McDonald. Now up top. They just keep it moving. Plenty of time, plenty of patience. Kabiri to the far side wing. Gets it back. Out top. Throws it to a man who popped off the screen. Left hand step down. Shot. And a goal! A hit on the outside. It goes through. Chad Palumbo has a hattie in the natty. 6-3 Princeton. 11:20 to go in the second quarter.
1: What an extra man play, and what discipline from Nate Kabiri. He's the point man all the way up top of the box, and he catches the pass, fakes the shot, gets the ball over to his right, which is to the left of right-handed goaltender Thomas Ricciardelli. Then Chad Palumbo cycles up in a second cut, and then he 1-100, 2-100, two pump fakes, steps around a Notre Dame defender, and delivers the worm burner low to low from about 9 yards to the left of the right-handed goaltender Ricciardelli. The goal counts. Princeton still has the man advantage.
0: For the next minute and 24 seconds, big faceoff. It's out, and it's Notre Dame's. They needed that bad. Diaz Matos being chased by two men. Boy, it might be a timeout. He's on the sideline. He jumps the pass back out. We got a whistle. Kevin Corrigan. Yeah, he called timeout. Corrigan is only, I don't know, 10 yards out of the field, but he got the timeout he demanded.
1: So it's okay. Coach Corrigan is allowed to be on the field when you're emphatically calling for a timeout. That is the only time under the rules, technically, that a coach is allowed onto the field.
0: Corrigan has now left the field. He has the entirety of his roster around him, and it's a wonder we can't hear him from here. He is the shade of the red on the American flag. Download the Westwood One Sports app. Catch all our NCAA championship broadcasts anytime, anywhere. 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Princeton's playing great right now. They've scored six in a row. They have a three-goal lead over Notre Dame with 11 and 11 to go in the second quarter. Dixie, you can't quote him because, again, we get knocked off the air. But what is Kevin Corrigan so angry about in that Notre Dame huddle?
1: He's angry that it was a direct contact, 2 minutes to the head and neck. If I'm a coach like Kevin Corrigan, he's like, look, you guys are getting way too involved in this game. Although the call was there. I mean, both the calls were appropriate. I have no problem with the adjudication. But right now, Kevin Corrigan realizes that this game is getting away from Notre Dame. And he's just coaching. He is just gamesmanship. He's getting into the ear of the ref. So, not so that they'll change the call, but that they'll remember these later on if a play remotely resembling what we've seen so far and the calls against Notre Dame, if they come to pass. He wants those calls. Important to note, 11-11 left here in the second quarter. Princeton's still man up for another minute, 14 seconds. Notre Dame's done timeouts. They burned their first timeout in the first quarter to save possession at the end of the first stanza. Now they burned their second timeout in order to save possession. Both situations, they were man down for up to 2 minutes. So Kevin Corrigan now will have no timeouts, which means, as well, he can't challenge any plays the rest of this half because he has no collateral to put up for those reviews should there be a play that necessitates such a challenge.
0: You've called a lot of national championship games. There are plenty of them in the history of the game that have come down to one goal or one challenge. So Notre Dame is man down, but they're on offense. 1:15 to go on the Princeton man up. 6-3 Princeton, 11 to go in the second quarter. The whistle just blew, so the clock is rolling. And Notre Dame's just going to stand here. And they're going to let time tick down. The shot clock, of course, is shorter by a couple of seconds than the man-up time. So Notre Dame can either play man-down offense at some point or basically just trade a possession back to Princeton.
1: And that's why Princeton's not chasing, because they've done the math. They know they're going to get the ball. And there's only four offensive players on the field right now for Notre Dame. Long stick midfielder Will Donovan is on the pitch for the Fighting Irish. So I have to imagine they are going to just milk this clock and concede possession once this shot clock expires.
0: Matt Jeffrey's been holding on the near sideline. He's now run back out to midfield. 20 seconds to go on the shot clock. That's what matters right now to Jeffrey. He's got his eyes on that clock behind the right end of Scott Stadium. Of course, Jeffrey will always take any chance he can to go one-on-one. He's got 7 seconds, dodges from the right wing. Jeffrey feeds it back down behind. Miller makes the catch topside. 2 seconds, 1 second. Miller throws it beyond the end line, but it was right after the clock ding.
1: Princeton wants to delay a game on Luke Miller. No dice. They're not going to get it. You're not going to get that after two-minute penalties against Notre Dame.
0: Kevin Corrigan might have been arrested if that had been the case. Princeton does clear. Man-up time is done. So this is even-strength lacrosse, left end of the field. Princeton leading 6-3, second quarter national championship game, now under 10 to go in the half. They run a man out of the midfield. Parker Reynolds spins far side restraining line and sets the Princeton offense on a 6-0 run. Down the right alley, pass across, Wade deeks by a man in the slot, he lost the ball, it's free on the end line, rolling the corner, picked up by Gallagher for Notre Dame, blew the clear, it's free and picked up, Reynolds wide open shot, save, Reggie Urdeli, pumped back out in the slot, second try, another save, 2 from point blank. 3 on the near side, ground ball battle, Palumbo gets it, he is toppled, picked up, now a whistle, as all of humanity comes together. Palumbo lost his lid, he gets up, he puts 2 arms in the sky, and every Princeton alum in history roars to the heavens. Timeout, 9 to go, second quarter. And somehow in all of that, the Tigers got a timeout to keep possession.
1: Yeah, Richard Deli with 2 heart-stopping saves. We are at the University of Virginia. Shades of Tillman Johnson in the 2003 National Championship game. Parker Reynolds, not bad shot, but he had a wide-open man. If he just made the one more instead of pulling up from about 10 yards, he could have thrown it 10 yards, and they would have had a dunk right on the crease. Higher odds of scoring. But regardless, some physical action, some great action, and Chad Palumbo didn't lose his helmet, but tipped his helmet off just to kind of pump the crowd up a little bit. And he's lucky that they got the timeout, because had he lost his helmet during the run of play, he had to come out of the game and would be ineligible for the next sequence.
0: Instead, they get the ball and he gets the hero shot. Timeout on the field. 6-3 Princeton, 9 flat to go in the second. Princeton ball when we come back. 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
0: Alongside Mark Dixon, Cooper Boardman here in the Granger broadcast booth in Charlottesville, Virginia, Scott Stadium. 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And Princeton, amidst a series of haymakers around a ground ball, just called timeout, Dixie, and they will have the ball with essentially a brand new shot clock.
1: Yeah, brand new shot clock, and we're back to full strength, even strength, 6-on-6. So we'll see what is incorporated by Princeton here. Both teams now out of timeouts. So we're going to play straight through this last 9 minutes of the first half of the national championship game.
0: And what will that score be? It was 3-0 Notre Dame. Princeton was still on the bus for the first 5 minutes of the game, and then the number one team in the country looked like somebody splashed water on their face. They have scored 6 in a row, and they have a chance here to take a 4-goal lead in the second quarter.
1: Waiting for the resumption of play here.
0: Second line midfield on that resumption. Porter Malkiel tossing a man left alley, wants to shoot and whizzed it over everything. Princeton back up for Colin Burns. The Tigers trying to win their first national championship since 2001. They're in this game for the first time since they walked off the field 25 years ago.
1: Chad Palumbo is not in the game right now either for the Princeton Tigers.
0: Kapiri, high on the left, takes a screen right. Kapiri thought about it, finds McDonald for a step-down shot. Reggie Ardelli makes another save. Down on his knees, ball in way up in the air, near sideline. Another ground ball battle. Whole world's around it. Six there, bouncing ball sideline. Scooped up Notre Dame. Faison gets it ahead, and Donovan clears. Being chased from behind, he passes near side, and Notre Dame slows it down with Brady Picorni on another Thomas Ricciardelli save. The 11th for the senior in his first national championship game.
1: Mark down those two saves by Ricciardelli. Critical moments, and then Princeton comes out empty off of the timeout. It'll be interesting to see how Notre Dame offensively can respond. They're looking at, what, about an 18-minute-plus scoring drought.
0: They turn to their second-line midfield right here. Teddy Lally, backup attackman's in the game. Left wing Seymour, Iago keeps it moving. It's Lally who scored in the semifinal. Freshman, top 10 recruit. Spins back right, throws it that way. Miller to the wing. Iago, hands free. Shot slot, that's knocked out in front. Ball is rolling, Chronic after it. Lally versus Chronic. Lally gets axed down from behind. It's off of him, and Princeton gets the stop.
1: Great defense, great checking. We talk about discipline in this game, and Lally was laying down trying to keep that ball in bounds. The Princeton defenders did not hack away. Oftentimes you'll see defensemen start swinging at guys in that vulnerable position, but they play the laws of physics. I mean, listen, they've done math in this game. They just did some physics. That's why they go to Princeton, and they win possession as it trickles off of Lally's leg.
0: Champions of the Ivy League in more ways than one. Dunphy, right wing, beelines in for Princeton on offense, left end of the field. They lead by 3 with under 7 to go in the second quarter of the national championship game. Charlottesville, Virginia. Out of the midfield, Reynolds. Lefty cradle, spins back right, high slot, swim dodge, inside, underhands a shot, just wide to the right. He had no time, no room, and made that. But he missed the net past Ricciardelli. Princeton backs it up with 30 to shoot.
1: Yeah, Reynolds is not bashful. He loves to shoot. And he has a great job at getting separation and getting his hands free.
0: Right wing Dunphy, swim dodge, drop the man, shot, score! Hoop mixtape goal. John Dunphy, he looked down at the short stick, writhing on the ground, and then drilled it past Ricciardelli. Princeton 7-0 run, the swag overflowing. They lead by 4 with 6:23 to go in the first half of the national championship game.
1: That's just a great individual effort by John Dunphy, the senior out of Ridgewood, New Jersey. Gets the ball up on the wing about 12 yards to the left of the right-handed goaltender Thomas Ricciardelli, and it's just shake and bake. It's a little head nod, it's a little stutter step. Swim move, And then he does the old dipsy-do. Looks high, shoots low. Great individual effort by John Dunphy. And we mentioned Notre Dame. Watch the runs, the scoring runs. It's taken a minute, but it's 7-0 scoring run for Princeton since they fell behind 3-0.
0: Face-off that Notre Dame needs, and they don't get. Yes, they do. Whistle blew. McMeekin looked like he wanted out the front door. Instead, he's whistled for a violation. And the Irish have it going left to right, trying to do anything to step in front of the freight train called Princeton. 7-3 Tigers, nearing 6 to go in the second quarter. Dixie, where does the offense come from for Notre Dame?
1: You mean you took the words right out of my mouth. Who can step up? I think it's Maharis and Yago are the two that you have to look for to get a spark going against this zone defense. But the bad news is Notre Dame doesn't have a long-distance operator. They don't have an outside bomber that can really stretch this Princeton zone.
0: Pass intercepted. They try to feed the slot. Instead, the big pull of Hunter Spies got in front of it. Junior takes it away. One of their cause turnover leaders sends it ahead. And Princeton clears right to left. Their zone has taken Notre Dame out of this title game completely.
1: It takes away the athleticism of Jeffrey and Maharis. And again, they do not have an outside shooter, much like Princeton possesses a couple. Syracuse has some. They just don't have that guy that can stretch a defense.
0: Kabiri, high slot, running pass light, got by him. Man went down, he's on the right wing. Comes back left, Kabiri spinning right. Maharis on him, gets by him, goes down behind the cage and stops. He's got an offensive midi on him as he comes topside, spins it back. Now passes, knocked away by Maharis. Hit the net from behind and then a shove out of bounds. How about that? Offensive midi against Princeton's best offensive player, and Maharis gets the job done.
1: That's a big boy play by Will Maharis, knocking the pass down and then physically dominating Nate Kabiri on the end line to get the turnover.
0: Notre Dame clears. Downstairs we go. Evan Washburn.
2: Just more on this zone, standing right next to this Princeton sideline. Every time they come off a defensive possession, hey, stay in it, stay in it, stay in it. Those are the words from guys on the field. They know Notre Dame right now has no answers to it.
0: More than 20 minutes since the last Notre Dame goal, and a bad pass is rolling back towards midfield. Just kept in by Seymour as he shoveled it back towards the right end of the field. Shot clock at 40 against the zone. Lally standing on the outside. Yago, left wing, thought about it. Instead, Seymour to Faison. He makes the catch. Faison running right, looks around, back behind. Busenkel now from X, gets chase, feeds it far side. Lally, fake shot, step down. Shot is saved by Ryan Kronick. The zone makes it easy. Kronick does too. Fifth save, Princeton's got it. Green clears with a pass near side. And the Tigers have it right to left, under four to go in the second quarter, leading by four in the national championship game.
1: If you're Notre Dame, go to your extra man offense. Maybe run a set that you can try to find a bunny inside. I know that might sound counterintuitive because that's been the weakest part of Notre Dame's game, but they were excellent this past Saturday against Syracuse with the EMO. One of the main reasons why they are here in the national championship game. Just try anything and everything.
0: Tucker Wade in the slot, hands free, shot and a goal! 8 straight for the Tigers. It's a party. Tucker Wade just danced in. It's 8-3 Princeton. 3 to go in the second quarter as the Tigers keep marching closer to their first championship since 2001.
1: Will Donovan has been in the face and the shorts of Tucker Wade all game long. And this time, he's aggressive like he has been, but he slipped at the top of the box. About a step or two inside of the box. And that is a great move by Wade, who set the dodge up with his left, rolls to his right. And because Donovan is not used to getting run by, there was no slide within 10 yards. And he cruises down the Notre Dame defense, gets to about 7 yards, and hammers it home right to right in the lower pocket.
13: Set.
0: Face-off, violation. Yep, yep, yep. Both guys pointing at each other, and it's against Notre Dame. Diaz-Matos jumped early. Backup faceoff man Russ Fitzgerald has it for Princeton. The world is rosy, and right now the world is orange for the Princeton Tigers.
1: They've played great. A young group relative to Championship Monday experience got smacked in the mouth, and they have been brilliant since falling behind 3-0. That timeout from Matt Madelon, unbelievable. Notre Dame has less than 10 shots on goal today. And they're just not getting it done. They can't solve the zone.
0: Jake Vanagel came topside from the right, underhanded it past Richie Urdelli. And the Irish magic, all that luck, nowhere to be found. 9-3 Princeton. A second-line midfield goal for the best in the country. And we have a 6-goal Tiger lead with under 3 to go in the second quarter of the title game.
1: This Notre Dame team is just being dismantled right in front of our eyes. Vanna with a long pole, being aggressive with him on the end line, and he just uses his frame to kind of Gumby around him, becomes very malleable, and just bounces away from the pressure. No slide comes. He gets topside. He's to the right of right-handed goaltender Richie Urdelli, and he roofs it low to high. And Princeton continues to dominate this national championship contest.
17: Down. Stop. Go left, both of you.
0: What is it like down there right now, Evan?
2: Well, it's a contrast in emotions. There's the shock of what's just happened to Notre Dame and the joy, but just also the growing confidence for Princeton in what they've been able to do. It's no longer a boxing match of two guys trading blows. It's Notre Dame trying to avoid being knocked out here early.
0: Princeton won another faceoff. McMeekin takes it over the line, and they have the ball on the left end. They lead by 6 goals in the first half of the national championship game. Notre Dame is a champion 2 out of the last 3 years. They lost twice all year, and both those were pretty close against Virginia. This doesn't happen. Right alley dodge, Princeton ball. Notre Dame needs a stop. They haven't scored in 23-plus minutes. Under 2 to go in the first half. Kabiri at X. Be the middle. Quick stick shot wide to the left. Princeton running after it. Tucker Wade is closest to it on the near sideline.
1: Look, Evan hit on a couple minutes ago, confidence. Princeton is just playing loose. They're playing free. And you're seeing the results of when that happens.
0: Way top side, right alley, shot, he clanged the iron, rebound out, and they stick the rebound. It fell beautifully on the outside right. It was caught by Kabiri, and he pots his first of the national championship game. This is a 10-0 Princeton run. 1:30 to go in the second quarter, and they lead by 7.
1: Earlier in the game, when there was a feed, and it just bounced to Notre Dame, Josh Yago, you're thinking, okay, it might be the Irish's day. But here we have a situation where Tucker Wade dodging to the right of right-handed goaltender Richie Urdelli, lets one fly. Richie Urdelli fights it off with a tough save, but it caroms right to Nate Kabiri. Johnny on the spot. Richie Ardelli's doing circles, trying to locate the rock. And meanwhile, it's in Nate Kabiri's stick, and he just redirects it into virtually an empty net. They all count the same.
0: All right, Notre Dame's in this game. There's only one lucky team right now.
17: There you go.
0: 10-3. Yeah. Ball is on the ground off the faceoff, and finally Notre Dame wins the faceoff. Aiden Diaz-Matos, 9-7 faceoffs right now in favor of Princeton. But Notre Dame is trying to score their first goal in nearly 25 minutes in the national championship game.
1: Yeah, it's crazy. And to try to do it against a zone when you're struggling at the faceoff dot, you're getting out ground balled almost 3-1. But hey, that's why they're here. They're well coached. A lot of talent. We'll see if Notre Dame can crack the code.
0: Be at the doorstep, jump shot wide. Angrick was tiptoeing the crease. He missed the net completely to the right. It's picked up by Freeman for Princeton, though he blew the pass. It's on the ground. Bouncing ball. Fox against Notre Dame. Falling down, he finds Freeman, who finds Kronik in his crease. And Princeton gets it done again. the little things, all the Tigers. And now they're in transition. Miller, the short stick, crosses the restraining line, finds Palumbo, and they'll set the offense with 25 seconds to go. Palumbo backing down. Shot score! It went right through Notre Dame. Then again, so is Princeton all half long. 11 straight. Delight, disbelief. An 8-goal lead with 22 seconds to go in the second quarter of a national championship game that's threatening to end before it starts.
1: In a season of unpredictability, who would have predicted that we'd have a score approaching halftime between Princeton and Notre Dame, a 7-goal margin? Chad Palumbo is a man on a mission. We mentioned he was quiet during the semifinals against Duke. He now has 4 goals and an assist. Early offense takes his matchup from the wing, a little bit of an outside roll, gets his hands free, and is able to pummel it past Richie Ardelli.
0: Halftime report next. Brad Heller will join us. Yesterday's other NCAA lacrosse champ action. Hear from the legendary former Princeton head coach Bill Tierney, who is pretty happy right now. Look back at the championship 25 years ago. Ball on the ground off the faceoff. Donovan's got it. 15 seconds to go in the half. Notre Dame trying to fast track a clear and score with 10 seconds to go. Miller came up and got it. Has it the midfield. 6 seconds. Running right into a man. Looks around. 3 seconds. Miller chase spins it on. An easy save for Kronick. And the half is over. One of the great halves in the history of Princeton lacrosse. They score 11 consecutive goals after trailing 3-0. And they will float their way off the field, leading 11-3 after 30 minutes in the national championship.
1: It's unbelievable. An 8-goal bulge for Princeton. We talked about discipline. A little tongue-in-cheek when it comes to Notre Dame and Princeton, but really those two-minute non-releasable fouls didn't kill Notre Dame, but certainly gave Princeton the possession time, the touches, to regain their confidence.
0: The Irish led 3-0 with 10-11 to go in the first quarter. They never scored again. And Princeton takes an 11-3 lead over Notre Dame into the halftime break. 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
4: The Princeton Tigers, 11 consecutive wins coming into Championship Monday. Well, they've scored 11 consecutive goals and lead Notre Dame 11-3 halftime of the Men's Lacrosse National Championship game in Charlottesville. Brad Heller in our Westwood One studios. Hard to imagine there's been a better half of lacrosse in a championship game than what the top seed Princeton Tigers have done at Scott Stadium. 11 unanswered goals after falling behind 3-0. Tigers are 30 minutes away from their first championship in a quarter century, and that 2001 team is being honored right now at halftime in Charlottesville. The head coach of that team, Hall of Famer Bill Tierney, and before the ceremony, he stopped by the broadcast booth. Here he is with Cooper and Mark.
21: Okay, Brad, thanks. And Coach, you're wearing a Princeton lacrosse jacket. You have the 01 champion hat right behind you. I'm told those are originals. First of all, congratulations. Thanks for being here. And what on earth is this weekend like for you?
22: It's just been like my career at Princeton. I've been very fortunate to be around that group of people, and this weekend has just made it kind of brought everything back. It's been really surreal. We had what was supposed to be a 50 people dinner last night with the 2001 class. Everybody that ever was affiliated with Princeton showed up. There was like 400 people there, and so I got a chance to talk to everybody there, and it's just been just surreal. And of course, having this year's team here and playing today is really special.
23: Everybody loves a free meal, right?
22: Oh, yeah. Now, well, it's funny you say that. I said that to them. I said, typical of Princeton people, you heard there was a party, number one, and you heard someone else was paying, number two. So that's why you're all here. So, but it was great. Parents of current players, old parents, old fans, just a mix of orange and black.
23: You won 6 national championships at Princeton University. What about the 01 team stands out the most in your memory?
22: Well, it's often people ask me, you know, what was the best one or the special one. And, you know, I in fact, after the game that day, I apologized to the team because Trevor and Brendan, my two sons, were on the team. Trevor was our goalie, was first team All-American, and Brendan was backup attackman, scored goal in the championship the year before, scored the winning goal against Virginia in the semifinals. So having that and having it end the way it did was just, I still get the chills thinking and talking about it.
21: Coach, you've won championships in more than one place in your career. What is special about winning at Princeton?
22: Princeton is a place, you know, when I took the job, I had been the assistant at Hopkins for 2 of 3 national championships in 85 and 87. And so all of a sudden, everybody telling you crazy. Very similar when people told me I was crazy to go to Denver, yeah. To go to a place like Princeton. And, you know, because they had won 4 Ivy games in the prior 4 years and not a lot. But the thing that struck me was, A, they really wanted to be good again, and B, they had a great history of lacrosse, you know. They had won multiple Ivy championships in the 60s and the early 70s, went down a little bit, and then Mike Hanna was the coach before me, well, he was before Jerry Schmidt, and Mike kind of got it going again. I just felt like I had been treated so well at Hopkins by Coach Zimmerman and Coach and Bob Scott that it was my time, and so we took it. I've never done anything smart in my life, but I've been very lucky that I've always taken jobs where the only way to go was up, so I figured we'll stay a few years and try to get it a little better, and 22 years later, we left to go to Denver.
23: You mentioned it was your time, and you built national championship programs at both Princeton and Denver. What advice would you impart on any younger coach looking to build a program?
22: Yeah, I think the younger guys, some of them now, they want instant success, and the players want instant to, you know, be on the best team, be the starter, be the All-American. Life doesn't work that way, and so I think taking chances, even my coaching career back to when, you know, the 2 high school jobs I had was rebuilding kind of stuff. RIT, Coach Rostand, my best friend in college at Cortland, he had gotten the RIT program up, but we got into 2 tournament titles. And I think the thing that made me most confident was when Mr. Scott, Bob Scott, hired me at Hopkins. I had to coach the soccer team, and I didn't even know what shape a soccer ball was. And so, and in my second and third year, we went 14-3 and made the NCAA tournament in my last year. So I kind of had this blueprint for rebuilding and making it better. So from that point on, I've always had the mantra, if I ever leave anywhere, two things. I've got to leave it better than it was when I got there, and I got to leave the cupboard full. And I feel like I've done that through my career.
21: Voice of Bill Tierney, 2001 national champion as the head coach of the Princeton Tigers. Last one, as this airs, it's halftime of the national championship game. You've lived this many times in your life. What is this moment like, this day like, as the head coach of the program?
22: Yeah, it's one of those coaching days where you know inside it's churning at you. You're worried about crossing every T and dotting every I and making sure the guys are ready and rested and all that stuff. But on the outside, you have to exude confidence to them because they are 18 to 22 years old, and you know, as big and strong as these kids are these days, they're still puppies, and they need to know that you believe in them. And you know, we won four of those six at Princeton in overtime, and so you know, it's just more of convincing them that they can get it done.
21: Coach Bill Tierney, I'd say enjoy the day, but I don't think that's going to be a problem. Thanks for your time.
22: Thank you, guys. Appreciate you having me.
21: Brad, back to you.
4: All right, Cooper, thank you very much. A one-time soccer coach, Bill Tierney, a Hall of Fame lacrosse coach, seven national titles, six at Princeton, including 2001. That team, the 25th anniversary, being honored right now at halftime in Charlottesville, and the Tigers are on their way to championship number seven. They lead Notre Dame at halftime 11-3 on an 11-0 run. 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
4: 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It was also 1-2 for the Women's Lacrosse Championship. Northwestern avenging a loss to North Carolina last year. The Wildcats rally for a 14-11 win. It was on their home turf in Evanston. Ninth national title for the Wildcats. Couple of goals for the Tar Heels overturned in the second half. There was some controversy around those overturned goals. Division II Men's Championship yesterday in Charlottesville. Tampa beat Adelphi in overtime 12-11. The Spartans with their second title, avenging a loss to Adelphi last year. Division III, a three-peat for Tufts as the Jumbos outscored RIT in Charlottesville 17-11. Six titles overall now for Tufts. Halftime of the Division I Championship. Princeton on an 11-0 run. The Tigers lead Notre Dame 11-3. Start of the second half is just ahead. From the Westwood One NCAA Radio Network, this is the Men's Lacrosse National Championship.
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0: against Notre Dame out of completely and utterly nowhere. What a half. Their head coach is Matt Matalon in his 10th full year. He is downstairs with Evan Washburn.
1: Matt, 11 straight goals. What ignited the run?
2: Honestly, I think we're just trying to dig out from the 3-0 deficit. They came at us with speed and execution. Coach Hirsch got us in zone, got us a couple stops, and just got us a little confidence to get going. Let us settle in.
1: How did the zone impact things on that end?
2: Honestly, it's just taking their speed away for right now. So we're going to have to make some adjustments. They're going to have to make some adjustments, and we got a good 30 minutes.
1: When you're up 8, what's the message at halftime of a national championship game?
2: Step on the throats, execution, simple plays. So that's it.
1: Thanks, Matt.
2: Appreciate it.
1: Matt Matalon's thoughts on the first half. Evan Washburn with you. Field level, just spoke to Notre Dame head coach Kevin Corrigan about what's required to get back in this game. And big picture, it's obvious, make one play at a time. When it comes to what went wrong, he pointed to his defense, playing out of character, trying to do too much one-on-one, take the ball away. It led to some times where they were beat uncharacteristically for a defense that's usually one of the best in the nation. And he made the point, too, which was a message to his group as well, is, look, they scored 11 in that first half. No reason why we can't. So we'll see what they have in store here to start this third quarter, fellas.
0: You just look down, Evan, at Corrigan, at these Notre Dame fans, sad-looking men in leprechaun hats. They are used to showing up here and winning this game over the last few years. And, Dixie, we just watched the 30 minutes that looked nothing like that.
3: No, and even in the past when Notre Dame has dropped national championship games, most notably to Duke, they didn't get run off the field like this. But look, if there's a team with pride, with discipline, with gumption, it's the Fighting Irish. So they're going to come out swinging here in the next 30 minutes. They just got to figure out a way to get some possessions and solve this Princeton zone defense.
0: It is the largest halftime deficit by any team since 1977 in a national championship game when Cornell led Johns Hopkins 10-1. Sorry to bring it up. Hopkins ends up losing that game by 8 goals. 8 goals in the second quarter by Princeton ties a championship game record. It was last done by the 1997 Princeton Tigers in a national championship win against Maryland. And Dixie, we talked about it off the top. This was the team of the 90s, the Princeton Tigers. They won it in 2001. When they walked off the field in 01, no one in the lacrosse world thought that it would take 25 years for them to get back to this championship game. And they carry all of that, yes, with them, and yet they play with the freedom that we just watched them play with over the first two quarters of the game.
3: These are much different teams than that 01 team. That team was built on defense. This year's version, this year's edition is built on offense. But it's the defense that allowed them to get back into this contest, going to the zone, getting some saves from Ryan Craddock, and then the offense just went off after falling behind 3-0. Just a spectacular first half performance by this Princeton ball club.
0: Time now, start of the second half, sponsored by eBay. eBay is home to millions of finds at each one. Becomes a part of your story, from your favorite vintage band tee to the dream car you've been searching for. It's all there. eBay, things people love. It's either going to be one of the great miracles in national championship game history for Notre Dame, a team that has won 2 out of the last 3 titles, a team that has shown its capability of creating miracles over the last 3 years, or it will continue to be the ball dropping for the Princeton Tigers as they try to win their first national championship game since 2001. Number 1 versus number 2. Princeton takes an 11-3 lead in a halftime in Charlottesville. Notre Dame led 3-0. With 10-11 to go in the first quarter, they did not score again. You can see the beaming smiles of the Princeton fans watching the opening face-off of the second half. Bouncing ball right side. It is picked up by Aiden Diaz-Matos. He threw it to nobody. Picked off by Zach Friedman. Princeton has it, and despite a Notre Dame face-off win, Princeton gets the ball to start the second half of the championship.
3: Yeah, not the start you wanted for Notre Dame, but now you just got to ride it back. Hunker down, try to get a stop, and

0: Donovan's a guy that can get job done.
1: He is hammering Wade. He put the ball on the ground. It's free in front of the sideline. Goes out of bounds. It's off of Princeton. And Notre Dame's got it. So Will Donovan, on a caused turnover, does exactly that for the Irish.
0: And sometimes you need your defense to step up so your offense can have an opportunity. And, you know, Donovan's a first-team All-American, made a first-team All-American play to win the ball back. And now it's time to get to work if you're Notre Dame. We'll see what wrinkles offensive coordinator Chris Wojcik came up with in the locker room.
1: Princeton went zone in the first half, and Notre Dame literally stopped scoring. Will Maharis left wing, man-to-man right now. Maharis getting chased, looks around, finds a man on the wing. That's a hop, step, and a jump for Jeffrey. In the slot, feed it down. It's dropped. It's on the ground. Anchor picks it up and dumps it in. Irish fired up. Everybody around Angrick pumping fists, hugging, tapping helmets. 7-goal game. Notre Dame's comeback trail begins with a goal. 13:58 to go in the third quarter of the national championship.
0: Oftentimes, as we discussed in the first half, a zone defense negates athleticism. And the two best athletes in the midfield, Jeffrey and Maharis, are the two that just kind of start a little weave going. Angrick was open, but the pass was just not connected. But it was deflected, knocked down, and Angrick rakes it up, whirling Dervish right on the doorstep of Ryan Kroduk. He puts it home. And what looked to be a disastrous start to the third quarter starts off pretty well for the Fighting Irish.
1: Their first goal in 27 minutes, 13 seconds of game time.
2: Early this way.
1: And on the faceoff, Diaz Matos went early. Princeton's got it, and they'll have possession. 11-4 Tiger lead, third quarter. Tigers going left to right towards a stunned-looking Notre Dame faithful on the right end of Scott Stadium in Charlottesville, Virginia, on the campus of the University of Virginia. Faceoffs are plus one Princeton. The game is plus seven Princeton. Left alley dodge. Reynolds, hands-free shot, save. Thomas Richie or Deli, who had a stat line that's a game stat line. 12 saves, 11 goals allowed in the first half of this championship game.
0: Yeah, big save to get his 13th of the contest. And I was curious to see how Princeton was going to start their offense in an offense that just continues to attack and get downhill on you. I thought that was an ill-advised shot from Reynolds. We'll see what adjustments Princeton makes with being more judicious without taking the foot off the gas.
1: Sub game out of the midfield. Jeffrey feed the doorstep. Shot is saved. No shot. Kroduk. Point blank. Falling down. Picked it out of the air from 1 foot away and no time to think. He takes Notre Dame's fifth goal out of the back of the net on his seventh save.
0: That is the prettiest save of the game. And that is saying a lot because Richie Ardelli was sublime with some individual efforts in the first half. What a no-look pass from Matt Jeffrey. You win the substitution game. All eyes are on number four in the gold and blue, and he slots a perfect pass to Luke Miller, who just geeks it and is denied by Ryan Kroduk.
1: Princeton back on offense. They lead by seven, 2 minutes down in the third quarter. Princeton Tigers try to win their first national title since 0-1. Vanna, high slot, feeds it wing right for Palumbo. Swim dodge, inside, throw to, shot off the crossbar. It kicks out of play, and it's backed up by Porter Malkiel. Ryan Kroduk, who just made that save for Princeton, his idol, his favorite goalkeeper in the country. Liam Entenmann, who, of course, was a Notre Dame legend, two-time national champion, and today he is making Entenmann and everybody in Notre Dame colors very sad.
0: He's a tremendous goalie, and he has led the turnaround of this Princeton defense. He just puts his body in front of shots, but that one was as clean as it gets.
1: Near goal line extended, Palumbo whipped a shot wide as he ducked away from a short stick. Back up Princeton. This was the first half. Princeton ball, wave after wave. Nate Kabiri picks it up in the corner. So much made about him versus Sean Light, two Towarton finalists. Kabiri rolling up the right side. Couldn't get his hands free. Keeps it moving right wing side. Palumbo, shimmy shake, right. Now got his feet under him, swims back to his left, spinning in the high slot. Palumbo looking, takes a hit, and takes a shot over everything. It flies wide, backed up by Princeton with 22 to go on their shot clock.
0: Yeah, I'd like to see Princeton keep it hot still. Snappy ball movement is their calling card, and that led to a lot of opportunities.
1: Now Keel fed the slot. It was knocked away. Sean Light picks it up, bounces a pass back towards the right end of the field, and Notre Dame gets the stop thanks to Sean Light, a Tuareton finalist, one of the best defenders in the country, if not the best. And the Irish break out from right to left, trailing by 7, with 4 minutes down in the second half of the national championship game.
0: The defense gave the offense what they needed, and that's a stop to keep the scoring margin at 7. Time for the Irish offense to get to work. We'll see if they continue that action up top.
1: Step down shot is wide to the left from Will Angrick, who had space from 12 out up top. There are a cluster of children running after that ball that bounced onto the muddy grass hill on the left end of Scott Stadium. One kid got the prize. I think his name's Washburn.
0: For the first time, it made me look up at the berm.
1: Yago running right, walks back out beyond the restraining line, now sets back up, plays it right, gets it back. Yago high slot, running away. His pass was too high for Miller. He tracks it down far side corner. Throws it back right wing, Jeffrey. Shot clock under 20. Yago dodging left side. Spun back right. Now gets chased left. Long pull gets on him. 12 seconds. Out top, Angrid stutters. Goes right. Two around him. Split them both. And sticks the top left corner. Man on a mission. Will Angrid. Two straight Notre Dame goals to start the second half. And they're down by 6. 10:09 to go in the third.
0: When you look at this Notre Dame team in the preseason, the guy that I thought was really going to break out was Will Angrick, who has just scored the last two goals. I didn't really account for the development and the maturation of guys like Maharis and Jeffrey. But here is just a beautiful move from Angrick, dead center, top of the box. And the key here is he kept his feet moving, and the Princeton defense just waved their stick. So a little bit of a head fake, walks the dog, ducks underneath of a check, plants his feet, and he just punishes the upper 90, the right-hand corner to the right of right-handed goaltender
3: down,
0: Ryan Kotick. Six-side high shot.
1: Tyler Spano takes this face-off, and he lost it. Picked up by McMeekin for Princeton. He's being chased by Spano, but shovels it away. Diaz Matos, who's given Notre Dame a face-off lift, was tagged with a violation last time, so the backup Spano gets in there, and he is just 1 for 7 for Notre Dame. Princeton ball right end, leading by 6. 10 to go in the third quarter. Palumbo down the right alley, trying to get his hands free, spin back left for a shot. It was caught from behind by Kabiri. Feeds the far side wing for Dunphy, and a step down. Shot was wide, backed up by Palumbo for Princeton.
0: Yeah, and again, Notre Dame just chipping away at this thing. Princeton gets those shots on cage. It's a different story. Make Richard Deli make a save, but this Notre Dame defense not giving up much.
1: Palumbo comes topside. He got doubled, so he spins it up top. Kabiri, shorty on him, spins back right. A lot of space. Digs it down for a shot. And a goal! That's music. Kabiri to Burns, the high school teammates who don't look at each other. They just pass to each other. Burns finishes it off. Princeton scores their first of the second half. And they lead 12-5 with 9.5 to go in the third.
0: When the Tuareton finalists were announced, 2 weeks ago, a lot of people scratched their heads with Nate Kabiri. Not that he's not a great player, but you kind of thought if a Princeton offensive player was going to be at the nod, it would be Chad Palumbo. But I think this weekend we're seeing why it's Nate Kabiri. He's the leader of this offense. He's a handful to defend behind the cage. Here he's up top, about 6 yards inside the box. Catches it, just great vision. Colin Burns knows that if he gets his stick open, even a sliver, number 2 in white, Nate Kabiri, his longtime club and high school teammate, is going to deliver.
1: Face off Diaz Matos, rolling to the restraining line, Notre Dame offensive end. Diaz Matos falling down, shoveled it back, finds Donovan. Aiden Diaz Matos, when he is not violated, has been really good for Notre Dame, and he gets him the ball. They trail by 7 with 9 to go in the third quarter, trying to mount a comeback of epic proportions to win their third title in the last 4 years.
0: Well, the biggest comeback that I can remember in my lifetime was Johns Hopkins Syracuse in 1983, and it was 12-5, right around the stage of that game in Rutgers, in New Brunswick, New Jersey, and that's when Brad Cox for Syracuse just went off and carried the Orangemen at the time to their first national title.
1: And Notre Dame turns it over. Bad pass on the ground. Princeton clears. Miller will take it over the midline, and they've got it on the right end. Let's go downstairs to Evan Washburn.
3: Touch on the humidity out of the gate. You're starting to see it take its toll on both these teams, but for Notre Dame, even more impactful as they're trying to surmount this incredible comeback. Just the sprints to the box is where you can first notice it in the subbing game. Guys are just a little slower to get off the field based off of, again, having played on Saturday and the conditions being challenging here on a Monday afternoon.
1: It's the brightest the sky has been maybe since we arrived in Charlottesville on Thursday. Colombo comes topside. He's on the right wing for Princeton. High slot getting hammered by Gallagher. He'll just walk it back out left wing and feeds it back behind. Kabiri against Sean Light. Spinning back right. Comes topside. Kabiri hands free. Nope. Instead, takes it all the way back out to the slot. Swim dodge Light, gets by him right. Light puts it right in his chest and throws it down to the left wing now for Burns. Far side, 10 to shoot. On the wing, shorty on him. Burns left and right and rolls back right in the slot. He shoots it, saved by Richie Urdeli. Picked up by Notre Dame. They bring it to the crease. Richie Urdeli has now made 16 saves in the national championship game. And Princeton has still scored 12 goals.
0: I think the NCAA tournament record might be 30 by Steve Kavovit from back in the day against, I think he was a Maryland player, right? Against Brown University. I don't know if Richard Daly is going to get to that extreme, but he has been terrific today and a big reason why this is still only a seven-goal game.
1: Puts Notre Dame back on offense. Princeton's back in zone. Step down, Faison. Shot! Score! He found a little soft spot in that zone on the left side. From 8 yards out, he went low to high, sticks the top left corner. And we have a six-goal game, 12-6 Princeton, with seven to go in the third.
0: Faison, I love the little hesitations. Angrick threw one in, and now we see Faison throw it in. Just catches a feed, and I like how they're dodging against this zone of Princeton here in the second half. Just takes a step, hesitation move, pump fake, steps in for about 12 yards out, and then just drills that right-handed stick side high against Ryan Kroddick. Two goals in a row have been scored against the Princeton All-American that way.
1: Timeout on the field, breaking the action. The score 12-6 Princeton over Notre Dame with 6:54 to go in the third. 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
1: 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Notre Dame had not scored for more than 20 minutes. Got a span that stretched back to the start of the first quarter, but Dixie, 3-1 start for the Irish to start the third.
0: And you just want to keep chipping away. As Coach Corrigan told Evan at halftime, it just starts with one play. And that play was the first goal of the third quarter for either team. So now you have to hope you can compete a little bit better at the faceoff dot. You're getting saves from Richie Urdeli, but you have to continue to try to solve this zone defense of the Princeton Tigers. And for Princeton, it's being smart. It's being judicious, but not being overly cautious. So we'll see how Princeton adjusts to this little scoring run by the Irish.
1: Aiden Diaz-Matos at the faceoff spots. Won a few for Notre Dame to start the half. Got a violation against McMeekin. And Notre Dame's got it again. This kid, the freshman, three-star recruit on a team full of four and five stars, getting the job done. And Notre Dame's got the ball. They got a chance to make this a five-goal game with under seven to go in the third quarter of the national championship game.
0: Well, Evan talked about the humidity. I could see a heavy, heavy dose of this first midfield line as we continue the rest of this contest. Maybe weave Faison into this threesome.
1: Jeffrey, high slot, fake to pass, gets it to your side for a shot that Wormbird did, bounced up on Kronik. It got affected, I think, by a defender's stick, and Kronik makes the stop anyway.
0: Yeah, and I think that's where you become a victim of what you normally do versus what you should do, because that was just a little bit of a dodge and then a throwdown, and the shot was coming with not a great angle and a lot of white jerseys in front of you. That offering didn't even make it to the cage.
1: Princeton turns it over on the clear. Notre Dame was riding, Kronik was running, and as the shot clock hit 60, you get 20 seconds to clear. He hadn't crossed the midline, and Notre Dame's ride, one of the best in the country, gets it done. Though the pass to Angrick was on the ground, and then a flag flies, so Notre Dame will have the ball, and they'll go man up for the first time today.
0: Notre Dame wanted a delay of game against Kronik as he was trying to lay the ball down. It looked like it got stuck, either intentional or unintentional, in his shooting strings. And the Notre Dame player was able to pick it up. A ball don't lie. And it comes down the other end. And Angrick, he took a stick to the chops.
6: On white 15. It's a slash. 1 minute foul. 80 on the shot clock, please.
0: So it looked originally like it could have been a hold. When you look at the replay, you saw the stick go into the face of Angrick. That earns the slash and a 1 minute penalty against Princeton.
1: Lacrosse fans, 2027 NCAA Men's Lacrosse Championships set at Philadelphia next May. Sign up for ticket alerts and more at NCAA.com/mlacrosse. Why is Notre Dame here? Five man-up goals in the national semifinal. This is their first man-up chance of the day, and it gives them an opportunity to make it a five-goal game, trailing 12-6 with under six to go in the third quarter against the Princeton Tigers.
0: And it's a very sturdy Princeton man-down unit. They've only given up one goal in their last 27 attempts.
1: Right wing, bouncing shot is saved by Ryan Kronik. Ryan Kronik, Ivy League goaltender of the year, is one of the many reasons why. Tigers trying to clear against a Notre Dame ride. Off the ninth save. Miller escapes one man, running to the midline. He gets over there. Yago stepped over the midline. They did not call too many men on one side of the line for Princeton. Tucker Wade will hold back out there. Wade running down the right alley. Wade, shot of the run, put it right at Richie Urdeli. Made the save. Still 15 seconds for Notre Dame man up, and now Alok was running it out. He crosses the midline. Short stick, unsettled, over the restraining line in the slot. Looks right, passes it. Man topside, step down shot. That rolls in somehow. Kronik was covering the near post, and it hit him, and somehow squibs over the line. Notre Dame on the run, a man-up goal, and out of a lot of chaos, Notre Dame makes this a five-goal game on the goal from Luke Miller.
0: We talked about the intelligence and the maturity of Princeton. Tucker Wade comes down, still in a man-down situation, and takes a shot right when he crosses the midfield line. It's gobbled up by Richie Urdeli. We go the other way, slow break, and Luke Miller catches the ball about 8 yards off of the left of right-handed goaltender Ryan Kronik. The shot wasn't well placed, but it just had enough, and it caroms off of Kronik's thigh going into the back of the cage. So don't look now, but Notre Dame has cut this deficit down to five.
1: Face-off win, Diaz-Matos from the X. He runs over the restraining line, plays it left for Yago, who walks it out. I mean, that's a freshman who wins a face-off with the national championship stage. And he had a chance to go for goal, and you could see him stop and say, you know what? I got to find Yago. I got to play offense. And they do, with time ticking, under five to go in the third, a five-goal Princeton lead, though Notre Dame has scored four of the last five. High slot, Jeffrey feeds it near side goal line extended. Maharis to Yago on the left wing. Reverse it high on the right. Angrick down the right side. Shorty on him. Spin back left. Space. He keeps it moving. Step down chance for a shot wide to the right from Matt Jeffrey.
0: That would have been a big one, obviously, if Jeffrey would have been able to hit it. But Notre Dame looks so much more comfortable against the zone here in the second half.
1: Halftime adjustments. Far side wing, Will Angrick spins back left on that wing, throws it out top. It's Jeffrey dodging down the right, takes a jab, comes back right and left and back to his left and passes across. Maharis dropped the ball. It's on the ground. He scoops it back up. 25 to shoot, under 4 to go in the third. Maharis running right, space faked it. Now looks right, finds Jeffrey, takes a screen left, man got around it, shot on the run anyway, it's wide to the right, backed up by Miller with 15 to shoot for Notre Dame.
0: I love how they're having Jeffrey and Maharis carry the ball the way they're carrying it. You saw Jeffrey motion to the bench like he might be gassed a little bit. He's logged a lot of minutes here so far in this third quarter.
1: Jeffrey's got it here, long pull on, a man calling for it to his right, he feeds it there, and Maharis missed the net on a shot from the slot, 3 seconds to shoot for Notre Dame. And Notre Dame's just going to run their guys off. Lally picks it up, whizzes it to the corner. Princeton gets a stop as Notre Dame sets up their ride.
0: Notre Dame got good looks on that opportunity, just couldn't put it on the frame, could have put it on the 6x6. Princeton, again, you've just got to be smarter with the ball, know the situation.
1: Spies put it on the deck for Princeton in the ride, but he did get it over, and they finally find the offense. Chad Palumbo on the right side, and Princeton has it with 3:15 to play in the third quarter, leading by 5 over Notre Dame in the national championship. What have you made of this side where Notre Dame's got stops?
0: I think it's more, it's Richard Ellie making nice saves, but the shot selection by Princeton and their decision-making on offense questionable.
1: Reynolds shot, hit the pipe on the right side, bounces back out. Dunphy lost it and then got it back at the restraining line. Shot clock reset with 2:45 to go in the third quarter. Princeton scored 8 in the second quarter, just 1 through most of the third. Far side wing, Tucker Wade. Outside at midfield, Reynolds. Now Palumbo right wing. Shorty on him. Palumbo sizes up. Steps to his right. Staggering. Comes back. Lefty cradle. Swim dodge. Feed the crease for a shot. That hit the crossbar and flies out of play from Dunphy, who can't believe he missed the net with all the aim for.
0: Man, what an incredible look from Palumbo. Spinning out of pressure, delivering a dime. Dunphy just off the mark.
1: But another new shot clock. Kabiri topside, feed the crease, and is dunked in by Colin Burns. 2 in the third quarter, both from Kabiri to Burns. And Princeton restores a 6-goal lead, 13-7, with 2:11 to go in the third.
0: Well, Kabiri is a magician with the ball on his stick. He's so patient, he's so intelligent, and he just drifts up the right-hand side. And that actually, the feed was from number 8, which is Parker Reynolds. He just cruised up the backside to the right, and Colin Burns just crashes the far pipe. Notre Dame gets caught ball watching, catches it, slots it home. Beautiful play, the
6: now,
0: connection
6: stop for me.
0: Between the
6: move
0: Princeton
6: left.
0: Offensive players.
6: Move left. Don't move. Step.
1: Sun has good. Poked its way out for the first time. Face-off win, Notre Dame. Sean Light picks it up on the restraining line and sends it back towards Richie Urdeli. And as Princeton scores again, the sun peeks out. It feels divine in some ways for the Tigers in their first championship game since 2002 and trying to win it for the first time since 2001.
0: Second midfield unit for Notre Dame has checked back into this contest. Faison, the most athletic of this group.
1: Seymour high slot bouncing, shot saved by Cronick. And now they start the break. His escape pass towards the middle of the field. They move from left to right, though it was checked out of the stick of Southworth. Free in the middle. It's picked up by Faison. And Notre Dame's ride, which has been a trademark of champions past, has now made 2 stops against Princeton's attempt to clear.
0: Yeah, terrific ride back by Boussinkill and Faison to get the possession. But we've seen 2 shots now. That one out of the cross of Boussinkill. The other, Jalen Seymour. No deception. No movement of this Princeton zone defense. I like when you dodge across the face of it versus just going right down the alley.
1: Josh Yago for Notre Dame on the right wing. Got it back behind this time. Run up the left wing side. Keep it moving high on the right. Boussinkill, far side, gets it back. Boussinkill down the right. Got it moving for Miller. Sharp angle shot. He whizzed it over the top of everything. Notre Dame back up with 53 seconds to go in the third quarter.
0: Princeton has jumped into more of a man-to-man here on this sequence. So the second midfield unit now is getting a man-to-man look versus the zone.
1: Teddy Lally spinning from X. Goal line extended near side. Feeded Faison just scored his first goal of the championship. Number one recruit in the country. Running down the right side. Hands-free shot right into Chronic. Another easy save. Positional into his big spoon. And with 35 seconds to go in the third, Princeton will clear from left to right.
0: Faison had a step. Just the placement wasn't where it needed to be, especially against a netminder with the prowess of Ryan Chronic.
1: No, he turned it over. So that's a third blown clear by Princeton against the Notre Dame ride. 20 seconds to go, and Notre Dame looking for some momentum going into the fourth quarter. They trail by six on the left side. Shot, Iago, he missed. Just top right. He had space there. Backed up with 11.4 seconds to go in the third. Miller will take it from X for Notre Dame. Down by six.
2: Play harder.
1: 11 seconds. Whistle blows. 9 seconds. Miller feed the right wing. 7 seconds. Maharis back to Miller. 5 seconds. Pass down low. Goes off a stick. Flies out of play. Off of Princeton. 2.8 seconds to go in the third quarter. Lally throws it to the middle. Catch behind the back. Try by Maharis. He missed the net to end the third quarter on what would have been a pull out of nothing for Notre Dame.
0: The Irish have lessened the burden. They played better that quarter, but they still have a monumental hill to climb to try to get back in this national championship game.
1: Princeton 13, Notre Dame 7, fourth quarter next from the Westwood One NCAA Radio Network. This is the Men's Lacrosse National Championship.
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1: 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Princeton led by 8 at halftime. Notre Dame outscores them by 2 in the third quarter. At Dixie, as we begin the fourth quarter of the championship game, the score Princeton 13 and Notre Dame 7.
0: It becomes a 15 one-minute games for Princeton. You're up by 6 goals. You win more of those 15 minutes than not, you're going to walk away with a national title. Notre Dame, it starts with now probably a ride back as Princeton wins the ensuing faceoff and chipping away at what has been mostly a zone, but Princeton showed a different look at the end of that third quarter going man-to-man.
1: Princeton trying to clear against the ride, and Stahl passes forward to Kabiri. They beat the Notre Dame ride. So, Princeton ball, left end. They lead 13-7 as they start the fourth quarter. The Princeton Tigers, everyone in Princeton, New Jersey, thinking about winning their first championship in 25 years. On the right wing, little stutter and go by Dunphy. He stops, he walks it back out, far side goal line extended. Notre Dame defense, top 10 in efficiency in the regular season, gave up 8 in the second quarter, just 2 in the third. Dunphy, top side, on the far side, feed the middle, wave shot, Reggio Deli got a piece, and it flies out of play. Princeton closest.
0: Great cut by Wade. Beautiful feed inside. Just a nice save by Richie Ardelli just to fight it off enough to keep Princeton at bay.
1: 18 saves. Thomas Richie Ardelli nearing a Notre Dame championship record. Reynolds from X. Got a shorty on him. Top side. Now comes back down to X, stuttering. He fell down, braced himself, feed the middle. Catch by Dunphy, kicked it on the ground. Someone trying to pick it up. It's free on the outside. Shovel back for the wing. Now Kabiri keep it moving. Right wing Wade. Step down shot. Save Richie Ardelli. And got his rebound. His 19th.
0: Not only did he save it, but to your words, clean save. It popped up a little bit, but he snatches it. Those rebounds are so dangerous, and Richie Ardelli so good at making those initial clean stops.
1: Notre Dame clear right end. They trail by 6. Angrick, high slot. They'll reset the offense. This first midfield line for Notre Dame has played most of the second half for a team that won championships in 23 and 24 because of their midfield depth. Out top, feed it right wing side. Pass was knocked away. It's bouncing in the slot again. Someone trying to get there. Rolled right to Kronik. And he outlets ahead. Princeton out right to left. Finn Fox charges over the midline. He sets the offense on the left wing side. Kabiri to a man. Miller thought about it. Took a hit. Miller shot over everything. Short stick midfielder Cooper Miller looking for a national title goal.
0: Yeah, he had an opportunity right there. Just sails over the crossbar. Princeton back up. Take care of the ball. Be smart. You're up by 6 goals. Wow. That second quarter, I'm still trying to get over it, how good Princeton was in that second 15 minutes of action here today.
1: It might be the quarter that won them the national championship. Princeton ball left end. They've settled in now in this second half, despite Notre Dame's furious fight back. Now Keel comes topside. Jump shot of the question mark. He got hammered. No question about that for Notre Dame. The hit on the outside by Malahi. He finds a man on the far side. Notre Dame clearing with 3 minutes down in the fourth quarter of the national championship.
0: Yeah, on one hand, I'm like, why do you take a shot like that? But on the other hand, Princeton's staying true to their identity.
1: Seymour, sharp angle. Somehow untethered himself from the long pole. Cooper Kissler. And gets it back behind us at the Notre Dame possession. The Notre Dame Leprechaun playing defense himself on the far side. Busenkel, feed the wing, step down shot. That drilled over everything from Faison. Back up by Notre Dame.
0: I mean, an iconic mascot, but not our favorite, right?
1: Yeah, he was top of the morning to you a little too early for your liking.
0: Yeah, you too. Don't throw me under the bus.
1: Pass was knocked down. Bouncing ball in front of the Leprechaun. One hand pickup by Bierman. Leprechaun loves it. He gives 3 claps for Bierman.
0: You were looking to invoke Otto the Orange to come out and handle your light work.
1: Yeah, he's not here anymore. High slot shot wide to the left from Busenkel. And it's backed up by Bierman. 10:57 to go.
0: I like how Notre Dame is sharing the ball here, keeping it hot, and trying to just crack this defense.
1: Yago spun from X, got topside, and dunked it in. Josh Yago, Notre Dame's leading man. Second goal for him. The score is 13-8 Princeton. 10:49 to go in the national championship.
0: Yeah, because they were keeping it hot, spinning the ball, you have to respect Yago, who is mostly a goal scorer but can also dish the rock. off of the restart, just a sprint to the near pipe with the stick in his left hand. Then he puts his foot in the earth, spins back right, and that's where the quickness takes over. Slide was too long away from him. He comes to the right of right-handed goaltender Ryan Kraddick, pump fakes low, gets him to bite, and then dunks it over top. Beautiful individual effort by Josh Iago.
1: 4 years at Air Force, Josh Iago petitioned the NCAA for an extra year. Stationed as a member of the Space Force in South Bend, Indiana, and came here to play in a game like this. Face-off battle. McMeekin wins it. Princeton's got it. He shovels off to Nate Kabiri, and that finally solves Diaz Matos, who had been 11 for 17. McMeekin wins his 10th, now 10 for 21.
0: Well, McMeekin just played big boy lacrosse right there. He got it in the space, made it a one-on-one battle. He outweighs Diaz Matos by 30 pounds and was able to get to the ball before he could.
1: Princeton ball, they lead by 5. 5 minutes down, fourth quarter. Right alley dodge, left hand Freda shot off a defender. It flies out of play. A run to the rack for Parker Reynolds.
0: Reynolds is aggressive and he's not bashful. Goes to the cage hard.
1: Kabiri near side wing, guarded by Sean Light. Shoots a Wharton finalist. Reynolds dodging out of the midfield. Finds Wade. Step down shot and he forced it home past Richie Urdeli. Somehow found himself alone. I think it was the roller on a screen and roll. And as he stepped down, no one was there to stop him. It makes it 14-8 Princeton with 10 to go in the fourth quarter.
0: I love what offensive coordinator Jim Mitchell is doing with Wade here in the second half. He's using him as an off-ball target versus being the initiator on offense because he can shoot the lights out of the ball. Reynolds just drags across the face of that Notre Dame defense, takes two blue jerseys with him, and the white one jersey that was left was Tucker Wade. For about 10 yards, dead center of Thomas Ricciardelli, with no one within the zip code of the white Princeton jersey, and he sticks it.
1: He's 2 for 13, but he'll only care about 2. Face-off battle now. Ball is bouncing, picked up by Freeman of Princeton. Wing battle that they win. He gets it ahead to Kabiri, who made a sliding catch in front of the sideline to give Princeton the ball. Two little things that might be massive.
0: Great job by Princeton coming out of that scrum with the ground ball. It was 50-50. You can't ask for much more if you're Notre Dame. But in order to win championships, you've got to do all the little dirty things correctly. And on that play, Princeton did just that.
1: Jake Vanna, high slot, rolls to McDonald, who walks it down the left wing side. 9:22 to go. Princeton by 6, trying to win their first championship since 2001. McDonald, right wing side, finds Vanna, left wing side. He comes down to goal line extended, big shoulder pads, Jake Vanna. They were wearing shoulder pads that big when Princeton last won this thing. Now Keel along the end line, walking against the shorty. He fakes, he comes topside. Ex-attackman looks, throws it up top, keeps it moving, gets it back high on the right. Now Keel dropped it, it's on the ground. It's picked up on the outside left. Chris Reinhart running, and he clears for Notre Dame off the stop. They're down by 6. They got to score 6 in the next 8:45 at least against Princeton to keep their faint hopes alive of winning their third national title in the last 4 years.
0: One change Notre Dame has made here in the fourth quarter offensively, Brady Picorni, sophomore attackman, has taken over that left attack position from Luke Miller.
1: Well, you made the comment, maybe play your EMO offense. That's their guy, Angrick, far side wing. Iago chased out of there, inside Picorni, shot it on, and it's saved by Ryan Kraddick. I mean, you can move chess pieces around, guys in and out, but Ryan Kronick's just going to eat your lunch.
0: Yeah, beautiful save. That was a good drag into the middle by Picorni. A good shot fought off by the Princeton netminder.
1: Kronick now 60%. Iago out top against the zone. Shoots on the run. Missed everything. Back up Notre Dame. 7:55 to go in regulation. Right wing side. Space on the outside. Busenkel finds Angrick. He sizes up, gets high slot, spins back left, fell down in the mud, gets up left wing side. Fake by Jeffrey Guy. One and two, but didn't get by the second. The big pull. Finn Fox in front of it. Ball's on the ground. Ground ball battle. Everyone digging at it on the right side. Out it comes. Still in there. Massive humanity. Bounces back to the slot. A check of the stick. Rolls out right side. And two more. Kicking it forward. Bierman had it and lost it. Then he hammers it. And it finally falls on the stick of Kistler. He escapes to Kronik, who threw it out ahead. And now Princeton on the run. Miller down the middle. Over the line. Slot shot. Score! A fight for ages, and it might be the fight that gave Princeton the knockout blow. 15-8 Tigers, 7-12 to go in the national championship game.
0: An unbelievable sequence, 50-50 ground ball, guys are selling out, it looks like they're roasting marshmallows, no one wants to pick it up. Princeton is able to grab it, I believe it was Hunter Spiess that got it out. Then Cooper Miller, an outstanding athlete, his father played basketball at Princeton, takes it just on a little bit of a outlet pass that led him, takes it in stride, cruises right down the heart of that Notre Dame defense and finishes it off, much to the delight of the Tiger faithful.
1: An assist for the goalie, Ryan Kronik, his first of the year, a goal by Miller, the shorty, his fifth. And Princeton leads it 15-8 with 7:12 to go. We'll step aside. 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
1: 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The Princeton Tigers lead the Notre Dame Fighting Irish 15-8. Cooper Miller just scored the goal that Princeton fans have a chance to remember for 25 and more years to come.
0: That was a goal for the ages. That just kind of encapsulates Princeton's wanting to win a national championship, what this program has been through with regards to being the dynasty of the 90s and, you know, not winning a national title for 25 years. And again, it's, you know, look, I mean, you talk about Spiess and Kistler getting that ball off the carpet, and then Cooper Miller, the athleticism that he demonstrated. How about the shot placement? I mean, that was off hip, non-stick side to the left of right-handed goaltender Thomas Ricciardelli. That's when you can start to feel it. That's when they're starting to do backflips up in Princeton.
1: Face off. Someone went early. And the answer was Diaz Matos, and McMeekin's got it for Princeton. They have the ball on the left end. They lead by seven with 7:08 to go. And those backflips getting closer and closer for the Princeton Tigers, trying to win their seventh national championship, vast majority in the 90s. They were the team of the 1990s, won their last in 01, went to their last one in 02, And his 25-year Tiger wait might have just 6 minutes and 40 seconds left. Reynolds in the slot. Feed it back to Wade. He lost it. It's free on the outside. Kick by Light. He picks it up. He finds his man in the clearing game. It was dropped by Warrington, though. Ball's on the ground. Wade trying to get there, and Donovan's got it for Notre Dame. He beelines around one and two men and crosses the line for an Irish clear. They need 7 goals in 6:20 in what would be the greatest stretch in program history. Right wing side of Lockwood. Shorty loads up. Shot save. Ryan Kronick. I mean, he saw Shorty score on the other, and he thought I could do the same, but Ryan Kronick is too good. He makes another save. His 13th of the title game, and Princeton's got it again, clearing with 8 seconds left to do it. Kronick does exactly that on the far side, and Princeton has it with 5:50 to go.
0: Yeah, Notre Dame just trying to make a play, trying to get something going, staring at a 7-goal deficit now with under 6 minutes left to go in this game. When the season started, not many people gave Notre Dame much of an opportunity. Many for the reasons that last year they wrote the Irish off. You know, you lose Entman, you lose the Kavanaugh brothers. Now you're truly Kavanaugh free. But I can remember when they beat Maryland early in the season. And the guys who officiated that game, I spoke with them afterward. And all they could say was, Notre Dame's a lot better than people think they are. And that's why they're here. One of the big reasons why they're here on Memorial Day. But this Princeton team, boy, they have been so good so far in this one.
1: Up till this moment, the only losses for Notre Dame against the Virginia Cavaliers. 5 minutes for maybe that changing. Now Kiel comes topside. He gets shoved. 7 seconds shoot for Princeton. Pass was missed by Kabiri behind the net. He turns it over. Folks, if you love golf, turn your passion into a profession. 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Notre Dame clearing left to right. Jeffries in his own half. He's got 10 seconds to get it over. He does with ease as he slices between two defenders. Down the middle, Jeffries stops. He had 3 Princeton Tiger defenders around him and resets. Princeton last year scored 40 goals in 2 NCAA tournament games. When you score 40 goals in 2 games, you usually win both those games. And they lost to Syracuse in that quarterfinal as Notre Dame turns it over. Princeton's got it. The Tigers have scored today. They have 15, Dixie, but Notre Dame's got 8 on the scoreboard, and that is the reason why, if this holds, as Richard Deli lays a check, the net is empty. A shot is knocked down by Gallagher in front. Gallagher, the long pole, was playing goalie with Richard Deli out of his net, and he makes a save. And Notre Dame beats the press, though the pass was long, and it falls right to Kronick, who starts to clear. Now a timeout amidst a really ugly set of 45 seconds. And Matt Matalon, knowing all of this, does rip one. With 3:58 to go in the fourth quarter, we stop with Princeton leading 15-8.
0: Yeah, Notre Dame jumped into the 10-man ride. They've done it a couple times.
19: Unnecessary 1 minute.
0: They've done it a couple times here in the second half, and that was what left the goal vacated. Princeton just hasn't been shooting at the cage. They've been trying to crack the 10-man a more conventional way. Princeton with the foul. Now that was on Tucker Wade, number 19 in white. And it'll be Notre Dame with the extra man opportunity. And if they want to pull a miracle out, they want the luck of the Irish on their side. It starts with cashing in on this man-up situation.
1: Yeah, not a timeout. Princeton commits a penalty. Notre Dame ball on the right end. Under 4 to go in the fourth quarter. Notre Dame down by 5. Engra keeps it moving to Miller, who runs it up the right wing side. McCourty out top. Seymour flips it to Yago. Josh Yago, final college game. High slot, feed it downstairs. Faking a score, Brock Bierman. Man up goal, Notre Dame. The score is 15-9 Princeton. 3:38 to go in the fourth quarter of the national championship.
0: Great look from Yago, point man up top. We've seen his vision throughout the weekend, being able to spray it from in between defenses. And Bierman takes the feed, gets the shot, a little bit of embellishment as he was touched at the end, but then he flops a little bit to try to get the flag for the late hit. No dice, but still, Notre Dame got what they wanted in about 20 seconds. So down by 6 goals, 3:38 left down to go. Huge faceoff.
1: Tyler Spano against McMeekin rolls out wing play now. battle for it. Spano in there, kicks it forward. He's got two men around him, now three. Rolling ball. Notre Dame needs it. Gallagher gets hammered by Kistler. Ball's on the ground still, and Donovan picks it up for Notre Dame. Needed the ground ball to save their season. They get it. And now here they go. Man up for the next 21 seconds. 3:18 to go. They got to score still six more times. Lally finds Engrick. They got to go. Engrick, right side, shorty on him, spins back inside, steps through three, and he fell it on Cage. It goes by everybody, a dive, and it's won by Princeton. Ivy League Defensive Player of the Year, Jack Stahl, maybe with the run out to finish this deal.
0: Yeah, and it was 6-on-6 that allowed Princeton to chase the ball out of bounds. Great run out by Jack Stahl.
1: Princeton clears. Kabiri in the slot. He walks it out near side of the pass, and they will hold. They lead by 6 goals with 2 minutes and 40 seconds to go in the national championship game. You can look around this stadium and see the moment dawning on Princeton fans who have been waiting 25 years. Princeton fan section behind their bench, chanting, jumping up and down. Richier Dentley is out of his net, chasing after, so the net is empty for Notre Dame. Vanna gets away, he sees an open net, and he scores on it. From the far side wing, he sticks the bottom corner, he runs right to his fans, and many of them who have discarded their orange shirts roar in approval. 16-9 Princeton, 2:07 to go. And every bit of Princeton loving every moment of this.
0: Richard Erdeli vacated his goal, doubling on the end line. And Vanna just sees an opportunity to get topside, sticks it. And this crowd, they've been feeling it simmering with that scintillating second quarter. But now they know another national title is within their grasp after a 25-year hiatus.
1: Face-off, it's McMeekins, the all-time face-off leader in the history of the Princeton Tiger program. He wins maybe one last one for the road. Gronick getting against the ride. He got it to midfield. Princeton trying to clear. They do. 1:49 left to count. Friedman feeds it down to the near side, and the Princeton Tigers are 1:41 away from getting it done. That sound, everyone in orange truly realizing and truly beginning a celebration that has been festering since 2001. Reynolds is running along the end line on the left end. He and Princeton just have 1:15 left to run.
0: Notre Dame doubling the ball, just trying to make anything happen here.
1: Reynolds split two but lost the ball. It's rolling behind the net. Princeton on it. It's picked up behind. They have 15 left to shoot. There are two Notre Dame players down, and they're going to have to blow a whistle because those guys still on their knees.
0: That's what you hate to see at this stage of the game. I think two Notre Dame players ran into one another. One of them is 27, Nate Switzenberg, and he is gingerly holding his right arm, shoulder area, upper body, let's call it.
1: Now, this is a Kevin Corrigan team. And you know, even in this moment, every single one of those guys will give every little bit of themselves.
0: Without a doubt. You can see Notre Dame is trying to sub some guys on, and guys that are on the field are like, no, we want to be here. We want to finish this thing off. I mean, it's a program that's been built on grit and heart. 38 years. Took them, what, 35, 36 to win that first national championship. They are a gold standard. And when you think about their path here to the national championship game, they had to beat Hopkins in the quarterfinals, Syracuse in the semifinals. They were favorites in both of those games. When it's no big deal that Notre Dame beats those two blue bloods in order to get to a national championship game, that you know you've done something right.
1: Shot clock's no longer a factor. 40 seconds to go. Princeton holding the ball on the offensive end on the left end. Chad Palumbo, part of the class that promised they would bring Princeton back to the mountaintop. The Princeton fans nodding and clapping their approval as the players on the field put their arms in the sky. Chad Palumbo in his final Princeton game will finish with the ball in his cross as time expires. 5 seconds to go. Princeton ready to pour out of the field. 1 second to go. They throw it in the stands. That is it. The Princeton

0: back litter the field, and moments from now, the dog pile will unpile itself, and the Princeton Tigers will hoist the national championship trophy for the first time since 2001.
1: A complete effort, face-off dot, between the pipes, and once that offense got rolling, there was nothing to stop them.
0: Amidst the joy, we go downstairs. Evan Washburn.
2: Here with Chad Belumbo, embracing his teammates as a national champion. I'm sure you've dreamed of this moment for a long time. How does the reality match it?
3: Man, I mean, his team dreamed of this since day one. I mean, what an unbelievable, I mean, the love on this team is unbelievable. The support group in the crowd is unbelievable. This was 25 years to get back to the mountaintop. I mean, the long orange line, there's nothing like it. That's all I can say.
2: Why was this the team to get this team back on top?
3: Love. I mean, look, we build off each other. We feed off each other's love. But it's the love of all the alums, all the coaches, all the coaching staff, all the academic assistants, everyone. That's what gets us here. So it gets us to this moment. It's consistency, and this group was consistent all year.
2: For you personally, Chad, when you think of your journey as a person and as an athlete, to have this moment, how does it resonate with you?
3: It's unbelievable. I wouldn't be here without my Lord and Savior, Jesus Christ. That's, you know, resiliency. We've just, every guy, all 52 guys have come a long way, battled ups and downs, and look, we wouldn't be here without each other.
2: Enjoy, bud.
3: Thank you.
0: Chad Belumbo, who is an 18-year-old, beat cancer. Months and months of chemotherapy. On the days where he wasn't too weak to work out, he did, to stay in lacrosse shape, to get him to Princeton, where he's a national champion. Back downstairs, Evan Washburn.
2: Here with a guy who stood on his head all weekend, Ryan Craddock, goaltender for Princeton, national champion. What did you and this defense put together in this game?
4: It started week one. We lost to Penn State. We totally rebuilt our defense. And, you know, you can see the result here. It's been great all year, and I love playing behind every single one of them.
2: This defense went to another level this season. What came together? What was it about this group?
4: Yeah, I credit Coach Hirsch bouncing back after a tough loss week one. But this group, we just love each other so much. We try to play to the last day possible, and here we are.
2: What's this moment like for you?
4: It's surreal. I don't even believe it yet. Like, I'm national champion. This is insane.
2: Ice water in his veins. Enjoy it, Ryan.
4: Thank you. Thank you.
0: The goalie who plays for Dad, John, who has fought ALS for the last near decade. Wrist tape for Dad. And Ryan Craddock with that tape, joining the rest of his teammates on the far sideline as they begin to jump over the barrier between them and the fans. They have been given the trophy. They present it high for all to see. And for a fan base that waited 25 years to see that trophy again, many of those standing and bawling, the Princeton Tigers are national champions for the seventh time in their history. They tied Virginia for the third most of any program in the history of the sport.
1: What a feeling it is. And for the first time in Princeton history, the head coach is someone not named Bill Tierney. So you got to tip the cap to Matt Matalon. I remember when he was hired and folks are kind of like, who is this guy? Well, he is now a national championship coach of the Princeton Tigers.
0: He played Division III college lacrosse in the state of Virginia, played in the NLL, was a D3 associate head coach, was hired as an assistant here. He suffered through heartbreak. His first 3 years, they didn't go to the NCAA tournament. 5 years, didn't make the NCAA tournament as a head coach. They break through. They get to championship weekend in 2022. Suffer more heartbreak by losing again. Last year, the quarterfinal, they were two goals away and really one from going to overtime to get to the championship. They can't get here to the Final Four, but they retool, they rebuild, they rethink about the way their program needed to be. And they find themselves at the top of the sport once again, and the first time, to your point, for the 10th year head coach, Matt Matalon.
1: They advanced defensively. That was their Achilles heel last year, scoring 15, 17, 18 goals a game. They knew to get where they wanted to be, which is here on Memorial Day,

0: playing for a national championship. They had to be better on the defensive end. Jack Stahl, first-team All-American. Ryan Kroduk in the goal, first-team All-American. Their Shoresick defensive midfielders up their game. Credit to Jeremy Hirsch, our defensive coordinator, but also credit to those guys recognizing that in order for us to pick up our offense that's going to get us in those double digits, those mid to high double digits every game, we've got to be able to hold our end of the bargain, hold our end of the field. And they just that here in 2026.
1: Tigers are receiving their national champ shirts. Jake somehow managed to fit that over his shoulder pads. He's got a big smile on his face. And the Princeton Tigers, with a 16-9 win over the Notre Dame Fighting Irish, Tigers are receiving their national champions t-shirts. Jake Vanna somehow managed to fit that over his shoulder pads. He's got a big smile on his face. And the Princeton Tigers, with a 16-9 win over the Notre Dame Fighting Irish, are national champions for the first time since 2001. We'll hear from more on the field. We'll hear from the national champions as they hoist their trophy. And we will continue the celebration. The Princeton Tigers 16, the Notre Dame Fighting Irish 9. More of the post-game show when we return. 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
1: Today's broadcast of the 2026 NCAA Division I Men's Lacrosse Championship game of the Westwood One NCAA Radio Network is intended solely for the private, non-commercial use of our audience. Any reproduction, retransmission, or other use of this broadcast without the express written consent of the NCAA and Westwood One is strictly prohibited. Welcome back to the celebration at Scott Stadium in Charlottesville, Virginia, where the Princeton Tigers defeat the Notre Dame Fighting Irish by a final score of 16-9, and they are national champions for the first time since 2001. Alongside Mark Dixon, Evan Washburn on the sidelines in the middle of that celebration, Cooper Boardman. The Princeton Tigers were the number one seed coming into this NCAA tournament. They got a Notre Dame team, Dixie, that more than any other was ranked number one in the country this year. This was really two number ones. And in the second quarter of this game, Princeton outscores them 8-0. And ultimately, it's not a massive scoreline difference. But Princeton today not only wins the national championship, they want it decisively against the second-best team in the country.
0: They want it emphatically, and when you look at Notre Dame beginning of this year, you want to know why they ascended to number one. They beat then number three Georgetown, number 11 Maryland, number 7 Ohio State. Boom, there we are. Then they run into Virginia, and then they rebound by knocking off the then number one, the team that replaced them, in Richmond. And from there, it was just, okay, this team is legit. They've got the defensive pieces. Their goaltender has taken another step. But they got guys who can play offense as well. And this was a team, we talked about it in the pregame. A key to the game was defending runs from this Princeton team. I was thinking 2, 3, 4 goals, not 8. So this Notre Dame team is one that got better as the year went on, and they were a true team and a true unit that just fell short here on Memorial Day.
1: Today, it's Princeton's day, and back in the middle of that day, downstairs with Evan Washburn.
6: Here with Nate Kibiri, national champion. How does that sound?
12: Sounds amazing. It's everything I dreamed for.
6: Second quarter of this game, you guys caught fire. What happened in those moments?
12: Man, Kronick's just making back-to-back saves. Meeks is winning all the faceoffs. And then look at Chad Palumbo, man, just taking his guy to the rack one-on-one over and over again all game.
6: You've played this game your entire life. You just scored 16 goals as an offense against that defense. What's come together with this unit?
12: I think we just care about each other a lot. We've spent a lot of time in the film room, a lot of time just trying to be different than other teams, moving the ball, sharing the ball, being unselfish.
6: Why was this the team to end the drought of 25 years for Princeton winning a national championship in lacrosse?
12: I think it's just a testament to all the guys up there, all the guys that came before us. They set the culture when we got here, and we just tried to keep it going.
6: Congrats, Nate. Enjoy, bud.
12: Thank you very much.
1: Those guys up there include the 2001 team, the last team to win the national championship that was honored at halftime as the 25th anniversary, which the NCAA usually does. And Nate Kibiri and the Tigers get it done. Kibiri, by the way, part of the all-tournament team. Princeton places 5 on the all-tournament team. Burns, Kibiri, Palumbo, and Wade. And the most outstanding player of the 2026 NCAA Men's Lacrosse Tournament is Ryan Kronick. Princeton has just gotten their orange and white confetti. The cannons blasting that at the middle of the field. Princeton running underneath that confetti on a day where Kronick and the Tigers celebrate a long-awaited day.
0: They were sensational. And how fitting is it that Ryan Kronick is the mop, the most outstanding player on a team so incredibly gifted and explosive offensively? Look, the way Princeton plays, you've got to be able to make saves. You got to be able to make stops because they play a very high-octane, high-potent offense. You know, we talked to Coach Tierney before the game, and what does he remember most about the 0-1 team? He said, well, that team was built on defense. And of the 6 national title teams, with the exception of maybe 97, 98, that's the truth. This team for Princeton was built on offense first, and then the defense was able to catch up to it. Ryan Kronick was the main person that was able to improve his game, and wow, the most outstanding player when you have offensive firepower the way Princeton does says a lot about that senior goaltender.
1: As the pyrotechnics burst into the sky, we go downstairs again with Matt Natalon. It's Evan Washburn.
6: Yeah, we joined by a special guest, too. Who do we got here on your arm?
13: Got my youngest, Wyatt. So we're thrilled to have everyone in the crowd. It was a really incredible, really incredible day.
6: Congratulations, Matt. National champion. What first comes to mind when you think of the journey to getting here?
13: Just all the people that support the program, from AD Mac all the way down the long orange line. Like, it takes everyone to get here. I mean, trainers, support staff, like, everyone truly pulls their weight. So really incredible.
6: We spoke at halftime, but let's revisit down 3-0 in a national championship game, and then you guys go on that run. What's that say about the group you brought to this tournament?
13: Honestly, just extremely resilient. You know, they stayed kind of within the systems. They knew it's a game of runs, and they kind of stayed in it and did a great job fighting back.
6: You know what it takes to play goalie and have a defense at any level. What do you have in Ryan Kronick and that group in front of him?
13: Oh, I don't know what it takes to play like that.
6: Get me back.
13: I think it's, look, we go in that office every day and stare at those trophies, so we know we're at a place where it's been done. So be able to bring it back and tie everyone back together, get to create forever teams like those guys.
6: Lastly for you, a guy who's had a journey to get to this point, spent some time at the D2, D3 level to be at the top of the sport. What's it feel like?
13: It's as cool as it gets, man. It takes so many hard work. Coach Mitch, Coach Hirsch, Coach Kotz, Coach Dowd, all those guys, incredible staff.
6: Matt, Wyatt, enjoy it, fellas.
13: Thank you. Appreciate it.
1: They get a new trophy to look at in that office. Matt Madelon and the Princeton Tigers. Dixie, you've lived an outstanding and wonderful and long lacrosse life. What that must be like for that guy to feel what he's feeling right now.
0: Yeah, you know, I've never felt it as a player. You know, my kids haven't felt it. Hopefully, I can say yet. But it's there's got to be nothing else like it in the world. When you start this thing, let's just take the season. You know, let's not even talk about the journey, but yeah. You talk about the season. You get your kids together in August, early September. You know, you start your fall program, your on-field business, the weight room, all that kind of thing. You break for the fall. You come back beginning of January because your first games are going to be for Ivy League team in the middle of February. It's a lot. It is a lot. On the other end, as the national champion, you know, as Coach Madelon said, especially at a place like Princeton that's been there before, and that's the expectation and the gold standard and the six national championships. You know, it may have taken 25 years, but it is so special, and it's got to be just such an incredible, exhilarating feeling for Coach Madelon, his staff, his players, and the entirety of Princeton University.
1: They do it as a team. Threatening dynasty in the 2020s with Notre Dame, 2023 and 2024 national champions. Beat a Notre Dame team that when they woke up this morning was 1 in NCAA games over the last 3 years. And Notre Dame, 2023 and 2024 national champions. They beat a Notre Dame team that when they woke up this morning was 12-1 in NCAA tournament games over the last 3 years, and or 4 years, that is. And for Kevin Corrigan, they are still here. They will be back in this situation. But it felt almost right that for Princeton to do what they hadn't done in so long, this was the team they had to beat.
0: It was fitting when you look at the 23 and 24 teams that Notre Dame possessed. They finally got over that championship bump, not just once, but twice. And against a guy like Kevin Corrigan, who's become, you know, kind of the Bill Tierney now of college lacrosse. Think about the longevity, the national championships, the intensity that he brings to the role. It's fitting that Princeton was able to knock off the Fighting Irish, who are still young, particularly on the offensive end of the field. They get Sean Light back next year as well. They'll go by to a few key pieces, but Notre Dame year in, year out, you know, you talk about the Blue Bloods, your Hopkins and your Syracuses and your Virginias, et cetera, et cetera, et cetera. You know, Notre Dame's reached that elite status. And again, we talked about it earlier in the show. When they beat Hopkins and Syracuse en route to a national championship game appearance, and it's no big deal, it should have happened, that lets you know that, you know, you're amongst the sports elite.
1: That because of the longtime head coach, Kevin Corrigan. And let's hear from the Irish head man with Evan Washburn.
6: Coach, we appreciate your time after a tough loss. What were the right words just in that huddle for the guys?
14: We've been on the other side of it. I thought we did that with class. I said, we're going to do this with class, you know. They say success has many parents and failure is an orphan. And I said, we're going to share this like we've shared all the success we've had. And we're all going to, you know, be accountable for the things we did and didn't do. But there's nobody more responsible for us, you know, not winning today than me. And I told him that. And, I apologize, but that's the way it is.
6: Yeah, we saw the fight from your guys in that second half. What do you think? I mean, it's never one thing, but stood in the way of victory.
14: You just got to make plays, Evan. I mean, even as we're coming back, we miss a layup. You know, a guy makes a save from his butt, you know, and we don't dunk the ball. All of a sudden, you got three goals, and the pressure's, you know, shifting and all that. And it just says you look through the day. But if you had to name one thing at the end of the day, it's ground balls. They just beat our butts on ground balls, and that just can't happen at this level.
6: Coach, thanks again for the time. We'll see you back here next year.
14: All right, Evan, thank you.
1: You hear that next year. And certainly you could believe that, the way that Notre Dame has played. He's right about the ground balls, plus 16 for Princeton.
0: You don't see that every day. And most of that was attributed to the domination at the faceoff dot for the Princeton Tigers. But, you know, again, they fell behind 3-0. They got smacked in the mouth. Princeton did. And that timeout after Matt Matalon, they seemingly could do no wrong. And, you know, Coach Corrigan, he's a class act. He has been on the other side of this a couple of times now. For him to recognize the moment, Princeton's moment, you know, good for him. And, yeah, Notre Dame's not going anywhere anytime soon.
1: 7 of the last 8 national champions from either the ACC or the Ivy League. And it is Ivy over ACC today, the only Ivy League team of the 4 teams in this year's Final Four. But it's Princeton who has cut the net, the literal net, and they are affixing it towards the Velcro part of their national championship hats. The orange and white and black confetti has completely covered the far side of the field at Scott Stadium in Charlottesville. And Dixie, as you look towards that confetti and all the joy down there below us, and we finish what was the first trip to a campus site in decades for the NCAA Final Four, yes, because of the World Cup, but still, this was one heck of a championship weekend.
0: It really was, and tip of the cap to the folks here in Charlottesville, University of Virginia. You know, the things that could be controlled were outstanding. You know, as a broadcaster and somebody who's been a part of these for a long, long time, first-class hospitality, you can't control the weather and all that other kind of thing, but it was great to see it back on campus. Next year we go back to the NFL stadiums at the Link in Philadelphia, which is always a fantastic venue, but you know, outside of the attendance, it'll be interesting to see if the NCAA examines going to a college park or maybe you know, another on-campus venue to house championship weekend.
1: For now, we'll sit back, enjoy a little Charlottesville, and get on out of here. Dixie, always a pleasure.
0: Likewise, Cooper. Enjoyed it.
1: That's it for us from the national championship game. Big thanks, of course, to Brian Finkelstein, there it is, leading our outstanding crew. Rob Luzzi down on the field. Daryl Doss, our tremendous engineer. Nick Oxum, our stats man. For Evan Washburn, for Mark Dixon, I'm Cooper Boardman. The Princeton Tigers are national champions. 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
15: In a quarry, and let's relive the highlights from Scott Stadium today. Number one versus number two. Notre Dame had scored the first 4 goals of the game against Syracuse in Saturday's semifinals. The Fighting Irish had a similar start on Championship Monday.
1: Matt Jeffrey, right alley, dodging, shoots and scores from his right shoulder to the bottom left. And the champions, 2 out of the last 3 years, are here. 3-0 Notre Dame, 10-11 to go in the first quarter.
15: So not even 5 minutes into the game, and Notre Dame is up 3-0. Princeton head coach Matt Matalon called the timeout at that point, and that literally changed everything. Chad Palumbo, the Tigers' leading goal scorer, who did not have a goal against Duke on Saturday, he got the Tigers on the board with his 45th of the season. And then 5 minutes later of game action, the senior tied the game.
1: Palumbo wants it. He's got it right wing. He looks like he wants to go one-on-one. He's got a screen left. He works around it. Behind the back pass to the roller. That's Burns. Puts his shoulder into the short. He spins back right. Nowhere to go, back behind. Now a man hung up. Kabiri feed the left wing for a shot. And a goal! Princeton beauty! That's what they do! Chad Palumbo has 2 goals. The Tigers have scored 3 in a row. They've tied the game with 3:34 to go in the first quarter of the title game.
15: You heard the guys talk about it during the broadcast. Chad Palumbo overcoming cancer in high school, and what a contribution he made to this Princeton program, not just today, not just this season, but his entire career. 2 of 3 goals for the Tigers there. They went to the second quarter 3-3. And all Princeton did at that point was put together one of the most prolific quarters of lacrosse in championship game history.
1: First step by man, jumping shot, and he bounced it in! No way! Colin Burns down to his left, He hit it in the crease. It bounces in the back of the net. And when it did, it gave Princeton their first lead of the title game. 4-3 Tigers, 2 minutes down to the second quarter. McBeacon faceoff win. Free down Main Street. Shot. Goal! Faceoff goal. McBeacon won it. He scored it. 5-0 Princeton run. They lead it 5-3 to start the second quarter. Kabiri to the far side wing, gets it back out top, throws it to a man who popped off the screen, left hand step down, shot, and a goal! A hit on the outside, it goes through. Chad Palumbo has a hattie in the natty. 6-3 Princeton, 11:20 to go in the second quarter. Right wing Dunphy, swing dodge, dropped a man, shot, score! Hoop mixtape goal. John Dunphy, he looked down at the short stick writhing on the ground and then drilled it past Richie Urdeli. Princeton 7-0 run, the swag overflowing. They lead by 4 with 6:23 to go in the first half of the national championship game. Tucker Wade in the slot, hands free, shot and a goal! 8 straight for the Tigers. It's a party. Tucker Wade just danced in. It's 8-3 Princeton, 3 to go in the second quarter as the Tigers keep marching closer to their first championship since 2001. Palumbo backing down, shot, score! It went right through Notre Dame! 11 straight. Delight, disbelief, an 8-goal lead with 22 seconds to go in the second quarter of a national championship game that's threatening to end before it starts.
15: 7 different goal scorers in that 8-0 second quarter for Princeton. The Tigers, the 11 unanswered. After falling behind 3-0, they had an 11-3 lead at halftime. Biggest halftime margin in a championship game since 1977. So, I mean, what do you do? What do you say if you're Notre Dame head coach Kevin Corrigan in the locker room there at halftime? Well, the Fighting Irish have that championship pedigree. They did eventually snap a 27-minute goal drought, a 4-1 run to start the third quarter. The Irish cut the deficit to 5 on a couple of occasions. Maybe it was the magic of that 2001 Princeton team in the building, honored at halftime on the 25th anniversary. The Tigers went for the kill in the fourth quarter, turning defense into offense. Time now for the Wrangler highlight of the game.
1: Ball's on the ground, ground ball battle, everyone digging at it on the right side, out it comes, still in there, massive humanity, bounces back to the slot, a check of the stick, rolls out right side, and two more, kicking it forward, Bierman had it and lost it, then he hammers it, and it finally falls on the stick of Kistler, he escapes to Kronick, who threw it out ahead, and now Princeton on the run, Miller down the middle, over the line, slot shot, score! A fight for ages. And it might be the fight that gave Princeton the knockout blow. 15-8 Tigers, 7:12 to go in the national championship game.
15: 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Wrangler for the ride of life. Goalie Ryan Kroddick made the save. He also got an assist on that goal. 13 saves for the game to go with his 20 in the semifinal win over Duke. Kroddick, the most outstanding player in Princeton, using that 11-0 first half run, pulling away from Notre Dame. Final score 16-9. So on a day when the 2001 team was honored on the field, 25th anniversary of that national championship, the Tigers get another one. They're 7th as a program with this 16-9 victory, 12 consecutive wins, and they cap a record-setting season, 17-2. Notre Dame was looking for a third title in 4 years. They come up short. You heard very gracious after the game head coach Kevin Corrigan with Evan Washburn. Notre Dame's season ends at 13-3, and it's back-to-back national titles for the Ivy League. Cornell last year and Princeton this year with this 16-9 win over Notre Dame in Charlottesville. One more break. We'll wrap things up when we return from the Westwood One NCAA Radio Network. This is the Men's Lacrosse National Championship.
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15: Brad Heller back in our Westwood One studios. 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
20: 5 seconds to go. Princeton ready to pour out of the field. 1 second to go. They throw it in the stands. That is it! The Princeton Tigers end a 25-year wait. One of college lacrosse's greatest programs celebrates again. For the seventh time in their history, the Tigers are champions.
15: 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Princeton fell behind 3-0 in the first 5 minutes of this game. Tigers called timeout, and then literally everything changed. 11 unanswered goals, including 8-0 in the second quarter. Princeton never looked back. 16-9 over Notre Dame. First championship in 25 years. Seventh overall for the Tigers. They went 4-0 against the ACC this season, including beating Duke in the national semifinals on Saturday. And Notre Dame today stopping the Fighting Irish, who were looking for a third title in 4 years. But all black and orange in Charlottesville, the Princeton Tigers, with those 11 unanswered goals, get their seventh national championship, 12 consecutive wins to end the season, a record 17-2. And they will be celebrating in Princeton, New Jersey for a long time. And it's been a long time for those Tigers and that lacrosse program with their seventh national title and first in 25 years. Again, your final score from Charlottesville, Princeton 16 and Notre Dame 9. 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We'd like to thank our crew for this afternoon, our studio coordinator, Art Martinez, studio producer, Nick Pope, studio engineer, Matt Higdon. Production assistance provided by Rob Lutzi and Nick Oxnam. engineer Daryl Doss, coordinating producers Brian Finkelstein and Aaron Cummins, executive producer Mike Eby, and the senior vice president of sports for Cumulus Media and Westwood One is Bruce Gilbert. 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Ryan Radke, Chris Plank, Leah Amico, and Aaron Miller will bring you all the play-by-play excitement of every game live from Oklahoma City right here on many of these same stations. 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Again, your final score from Scott Stadium in Charlottesville, Princeton 16, Notre Dame 9. Congratulations to the Tigers, the 2026 national champions. Now for Cooper Boardman, Mark Dixon, and Evan Washburn, I'm Brad Heller. Thank you for joining us. 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
4: You know, I don't. I've got four different email accounts. I don't check my email. It's one of my worst qualities. The only time that I look at my email is when you and I do this show, because I know Ian has sent me some things that I need to read, and then you end up reading them anyway because I forget. Like that's my level of responsiveness. I'm not Jackson Dart. You know what I'm saying? One of the most ridiculous things I've ever heard is that Adam Schefter doesn't have a single unread text message, which just sounds like a hell. Unlike any other, whatever people feel like, even the strongest, most visceral hate for email, Adam Schefter has to, I think in my brain, feel that way about text messages. But even still, I don't check all my text messages. I leave some things loose, or I don't follow up, or whatever. I forget. I open it and I forget to respond. I have my read receipts on to help remind me, and sometimes people will get upset at me about that. But still, so for all I know, Dart didn't look at his text and was like, yeah, okay, whatever, it happened. So social media is going to get a lot more attention than a text to Jackson Dart may in that situation. Again, I'm not saying we don't know. I'm creating a hypothetical in which Abdul Carter may have done something better in this than what he did, because I do think he made it messier. It's like worst case, maybe not worst case scenario, but like an instantaneous reaction to the thing that we all thought was going to be reactive anyway, right? And it's from one of his guys. Like, it's from the best, I mean, maybe not the best pass rusher, but like the future best pass rusher on the Giants, if all things go to plan, for Abdul Carter talking about the franchise quarterback and a political statement that the franchise quarterback made. Because that is a statement, right? It's different to go, as you mentioned, to go to the White House to celebrate a national championship or an NBA Finals win or a Stanley Cup or whatever, or a musical celebration.
5: It's different.
4: Kennedy Center, whatever. Or is it like the Trump Kennedy Center, whatever we're calling it now. Like all these different things. That's different than being willing to introduce the political figure, whomever the political figure is, at a rally. So Dart made a statement. Carter made his. It got immediate headlines, and because it's in the most flammable of the media markets that we have, it turns into a national story, right? Where you're on NBC Nightly News, and you're on CNN, and you're on Fox, and not just SportsCenter at 6 o'clock or whatever. It magnifies this to a level that, especially in a slow news time, it's all really anybody has to just flap their mouths about.
5: To your point, I have 1,007 unread texts right now.
4: Ugh.
5: And 147,010 unread emails.
4: You know what I mean?
5: I can't judge. You're right. I hadn't even thought of that angle. But I appreciate you making me think of that because it makes you approach all of this differently. What we know is that the minute
4: I've just made mistakes with pro athletes before, as somebody who covers them on a daily basis, and you know, Jeff Simmons tried to take my head off one time. Like, so you know, you understand that there may be additional context. Again, I have no idea, but it's possible.
5: It's a fair point. And look, the other thing about this that I will remind the world is that if the Giants come out and win four straight games, nobody's going to give a damn about any of this. This will only matter if things get fractured. We'll keep breaking down the NFL because for all the conversation about the Giants, there's a conversation about the way the NFL schedule has lined up that has us wondering what the future of Sundays actually looks like. We'll talk about it next. He's Buck Rising. I'm Jason Fitz. Buck and Fitz with you on Fox Sports Radio.
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25: 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Hop in. 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Tune out all those work emails and turn up that twin-turbo V6 engine. 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
2: 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Always monitor traffic and weather conditions.
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0: Athletes wanted. 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
27: I'll be honest, I think fireworks kind of overrated. Like, I'll be honest, like, it's really the sweaty crowds. Like, there's just a lot of butt sweat throughout the course of this. Like, especially down in the South where everybody's, it's just hot and humid and, like...
4: And fat. I don't
27: know, and just, yeah, there's a lot of that. Are you a pro anti-fireworks guy?
4: I hate fireworks. I think they're a giant pain in the ass. I think that there is not a more overrated way of celebrating in this world than the shooting off of fireworks. Bro, it takes me 2 hours to get in a situation for me to properly see the fireworks. It is such a pain in the ass for like 7 minutes of actual payoff.
28: He's Buck Rising. I'm Jason Fitz. Buck and Fitz taking over on Fox Sports Radio today. Buck always going to tell you what's overrated. Buck, how we feel about the enhanced games? I don't know if anybody saw this, but over the course of the weekend, we were getting the enhanced games in Vegas where they basically say, you can do whatever you want. You can pump whatever you want into your body. We're going to let you, as long as it's legal, you can inject it. You can put it on whatever you want. As long as it's legal, it can go into your body. But interestingly, some of the speeds have been slower than expected. Some of the weights have been lighter than expected. In fact, the one player that entered the enhanced games non-enhanced won the 50-meter breaststroke in male swimming. So it is interesting that the enhanced games haven't given us enhanced results. How we feel about it?
4: Yeah, I was curious about this because as entertainment, in theory, I'm like, yeah, okay, I'll watch. I'll screw around and see how this goes. Cause I mean, we've all made the jokes, I'm sure. I don't know. Maybe not all of us, but I feel like enough of us have made jokes about, yeah, how much more fun would baseball be if they just let them do steroids and everybody was hitting homers. They're already hitting homers all the time on a regular basis. Like it's one of these science experiment, literal science experiment type of deals where, you're going to be intrigued the first time around. And then when you're super soldier athlete types just kind of fizzle out the way that they did. I know there was a swimmer that broke a record, but beyond that, there was not a lot that seemed to actually come out of, as far as athletic feats and accomplishment goes, the enhanced games. I don't want to say, well, you didn't, you know, they didn't juice hard enough or whatever, right? This is like a weird thing to talk about it, because I don't know if I'm morally okay with it. I wonder how much of an audience it got and how sustainable the interest in it is. If the first time that you try it, it's not spectacular, you're going to come back and say, well, no, next time will be different. They'll be even bigger and faster and stronger and whatever, because you're already riding a fine line here. And on top of that, athletes who are still competing at the highest level, they're not going to want to participate in this. You're going to have a lot of different leagues and conferences and all manner of different governing bodies in professional athletics and international athletics saying, no, if you do this, you can't come back in here. Almost like a more extreme version of what happened in LIV with the PGA Tour.
28: I think, to your point, you were going to have something absolutely so insane that it was can't miss. You were going to have something that's just absolutely, and like I said earlier, I mean, shout out to Hunter Armstrong. That's the name of the swimmer that won first place in the men's 50-meter backstroke. I'm giving him a shout out because he came in and said, hey, I'll take everybody on. They've all juiced. I haven't. So he came in non-enhanced and then won. And then to your point, we did get one. And by the way, for winning, he got $250,000. But also Greek Olympian Christian Glaucoum, that's the perfect pronunciation of that, did walk away with $1 million for setting a record pace on that. So that's the enticing moment of it, but you didn't get enough of that. If you're going to let everybody juice and you're going to let everybody take a bunch of drugs and you let everybody put whatever they want in their bodies and come in, then you need to see these sorts of results that we associate with He-Man. Like, you need to see the sorts of results that we associate with superheroes. So to me, the biggest downfall of the enhanced games is that you can't have normal human results to what was expected to be superhuman as an event. If you're letting everybody juice and everybody inject and everybody get weird through the whole portion of this, then it's got to get absolutely massive for it to work. So that's my kitchen. I don't care what people inject in their body, your body, your choice.
4: Yeah,
28: I
4: don't love like the promotion of it. I feel like it's going to cause some level of harm for people who are just trying to, you know, out-juice the other person in a competition like this. But I don't know. I mean, you're probably right.
28: Yeah, but if you're stupid enough to out-juice somebody else and cause harm to yourself, then, man, like Darwinism at some point. I just no longer care. No. I just no longer care. Like, it's,
4: I would like to avoid some level of tragic outcome.
28: I am the older I get, this is my old man statement. Buck started with his old man statement about the NBA. I am at this spot in my life where I'm like, man, if you're going to put yourself in that level of risk and you don't manage it well, I can't fix stupid. And I, you know, the Keanu Reeves thing where he said, I'm done trying to argue with anybody that tells me 1 + 1 = 3. Good on you. Like, I'm just done. Like, if somebody wants to inject 50,000 things into their body because they think it's going to make them faster and in the process they keel over, man, I can't fix stupid. I can't help that person. I just got to let them help themselves however they need to. You know, personal responsibility. We all need a little more personal responsibility. You go out and own your own you-know-what. That's all I'm saying. Isaac Lowenstein, we'll give Isaac all of the personal responsibility here to get us updated, get us caught up on the scoreboard. Look, I can speak now.
1: The update is I'm a jinx.
28: Uh-oh. Oh, yeah. You did it. That's on you. I wondered.
1: Well, it gets worse. I mean, It would have been one thing if a couple of more innings had gone by. But literally the next batter he faced, after I said, hey, Jacob Mizorowski, no hitter going through five, the next batter he faced after I said that, singled. So, I mean, it's crystal clear that I'm the one who jinxed it. Sorry, America. However, it won't be the last time. Yes, that is our top story, the performance of Milwaukee pitcher Jacob Mizorowski. He had a no-hitter going through five innings against the Cardinals today until it was broken up by an Andy Páez single leading off the sixth inning. Right now, Milwaukee leads the contest 5-1 in the bottom of the eighth inning. Mizorowski done for the day, but he wound up striking out 12 in seven innings, tying his career high. He now has 100 strikeouts in 64 innings this year to lead the majors. Brewers radio host Dominic Cotroneo posted that Mizorowski today threw 57 pitches over 100 miles an hour, the most in the pitch tracking era. Previous record was 47 by Hunter Green back in 2022. Right now,